war to end all wars. We're still unraveling the mysteries of World War II, and after a century, music lovers still ponder what Elgar had in mind with his Enigma variations. Sweet mystery of life, I've found you. Jim Cunningham here, Pittsburgh Symphony Radio. Juanjo Mena conducts the Pittsburgh Symphony as a guest in Sir Edward Elgar's Enigma Variations, and in our double bill we have Manfred Honeck conducting the New World Symphony by Dvorak, plus a visit with Maria Dueñas, who returned to Heinz Hall. She'd made her debut at age 9 with Manfred Honeck in the orchestra. Pittsburgh Symphony Radio is supported by the Spanos Group of Raymond James, offering financial planning for our region since 1980. For information about the Spanos Group of Raymond James, 866-916-RETIRE. 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Member New York Stock Exchange, SIPC. The musicians of the Pittsburgh Symphony Orchestra also support these broadcasts, joining you in keeping it all up in the air. He's the former chief conductor of the BBC Philharmonic and a frequent guest with orchestras like the Pittsburgh Symphony, Juanjo Mena. Edward Elgar's beloved Enigma Variations, music that is as mysterious as it is heartfelt. Each variation paints a musical portrait of someone in Elgar's circle of friends, from a loyal bulldog to a noble patron. Behind the affectionate sketches, a deeper riddle. The enigma of a hidden theme that Elgar claimed runs through the piece, though he never revealed what it was. Over the years, there have been many suggestions about the secret enigma theme that Elgar hinted at in his Enigma Variations, the idea that there's a hidden melody that fits over or under the entire set of variations, though it's never actually heard. Okay, what was it? Was it God Save the Queen? Was it Auld Lang Syne? How about Rule Britannia? Some argue that the mystery is a red herring. The so-called hidden theme is the original theme that opens the piece, and the real enigma is just how Elgar transforms it to reflect his friends. Sir Edward took the secret to his grave. The enduring mystery may be part of why the Enigma Variations continues to fascinate and move audiences. William Steinberg recorded it with the Pittsburgh Symphony Orchestra. Here is Juanjo Mena, The Enigma Variations by Sir Edward Elgar, the Pittsburgh Symphony Orchestra.

0: Juanjo Mena, Pittsburgh Symphony guest conductor, with music by Sir Edward Elgar, Enigma Variations. Elgar wrote that if the theme is not played, he referred to it as a dark saying. Some scholars suggest the enigma is more conceptual than musical. The variations are possibly the theme, or the enigma lies in the absence of a theme. It's beautiful music, no matter what. So what's a conductor born in the Basque country of Spain doing with an English favorite? Juanjo Mena loves it all.
1: If you will allow me to make a personal observation, we recently had Pablo Heras Casado here, and many years ago I met Jesus Lopez Cobos. I had the chance to meet Rafael Frubeck de Burgos on several occasions, and we loved him so much. But there is a common personality trait between you all. You have such joy in music making. Is this sunny Spain that we think of, the sunshine in the country of Spain?
2: I don't know. I feel that I am... something very easy in my life. I'm happy, very happy. I love to do music, and I am able to do it in the best positions now, no? With a lot of projects and with a lot of doors open. And we will see what's happening in the future.
1: Why do you love doing what you do so much? You get to share the culture of your country and to bring joy into the world here at Heinz Hall, but everywhere you go. Why in your mind do you love? Because it's also very hard work. It's not easy to travel. It's exhausting.
2: It's true. The traveling is the problem, yeah, in general. No? But for the rest of this profession, I can say nothing bad about to be conductor. You are in front of you is the music, and open your eyes, open your brains. You can be change also the vision about attitudes or the bad things. It's not so bad. No, it's not so good. I think it's very easy to be a musician, or sincere musician with the center. That is so important not to lose the center. And I think it's maybe for this than I am very happy with what I am doing.
0: We have more from Juanjo Mena. After this concert in 2024, the maestro announced the result of a worrying health checkup. He told his fans he was suffering from early onset Alzheimer's disease, but that he would continue to conduct as long as he can. As of October 2025, he's still very busy. He's had recent concerts in Tenerife, Antwerp, Navarra, and Madrid before the end of 2025. Here's Spanish music from a concert that Juanjo Mena conducted at Heinz Hall in 2015 May. The interlude and dance from La Vida Breve by Manuel de Falla, the Pittsburgh Symphony.

The Pittsburgh Symphony played Manuel de Falla's interlude and dance from La Vida Breve. Juanjo Mena was the conductor. He was a guest on that occasion in 2015 May. We have a French composer with thoughts about Spain, Claude Debussy. His Images for Orchestra, Iberia, the second set, with Morning on Festival Day. Juanjo Mena and the Pittsburgh Symphony.

0: Morning on Festival Day. Claude Debussy's Iberia, The Image, Book 2. Juanjo Mena led the Pittsburgh Symphony Orchestra at Heinz Hall. We'll look forward to Juanjo Mena's return, but Manfred Honeck conducts Dvořák's New World Symphony in the second half of this program. You will hear from Maria Dueñas, who Manfred Honeck discovered at the start of her career. She was just 9 years old. Maria returned to play Saint-Saëns at age 22. She'd already made a Deutsche Grammophon recording with the music director of the Pittsburgh Symphony.
1: This was not her debut at Heinz Hall. We had had her earlier a couple of seasons ago.
2: Absolutely. She was already here with us, and there's so many things, so many concerts coming more.
1: And the recording is right here. It's spectacular. The Beethoven Concerto, which you did in the Musikverein with the Vienna Symphony Orchestra, and you've got a beautiful two-disc set with all the cadenzas done for the Beethoven.
2: Well, I was fortunate not to play myself the cadenzas. This is indeed really Maria Dueñas who played that, and I think it's a great idea to offer the audience different type of cadenzas with this wonderful and famous concerto. And I think what Maria offers, first of all, in the whole concerto, he offers her own version of cadenza, which I think is very rare, and I'm very happy that she has done that. But from all other composers, also Spohr or Kreisler, whatever, Joachim, there are a lot of wonderful cadenzas historically made for this great concerto, so you can hear this on the disc.
0: I asked Maria about the recording she made of the Beethoven Concerto with Manfred Honeck at the Musikverein in Vienna in 2023. She wrote her own cadenzas for each of the three movements, and she recorded all the cadenzas written by five composers, including the most familiar one by Fritz Kreisler. Plus, she decided to take it one step further and recorded another piece by the same composers who wrote the cadenzas.
3: Yeah, I wanted to present as many faces of the violin as possible and also as many faces of myself, of my personality. So I wanted my first album to be very, very special and very with lots of meaning to me.
0: Here is Maria Dueñas with Manfred Honeck conducting the Beethoven Violin Concerto.

0: Violinist Maria Dueñas with Manfred Honeck conducting the Vienna Symphony Orchestra, Beethoven's Violin Concerto, from a Deutsche Grammophon recording made at the Musikverein in 2023. Still to come, Dvorak's New World Symphony with Manfred Honeck and the Pittsburgh. Maria Toranjo is the president and CEO of the Pittsburgh Symphony Orchestra. Moon Doe and Jacob Joyce help us prepare these programs. They are the associate conductors. I hope you'll write a note. I'm Jim Cunningham, jcunningham@wqed.org to reach me by email, and 4802 Fifth Avenue, Pittsburgh, Pennsylvania, 15213 to send a note. You can hear the Pittsburgh Symphony around the clock, 24 hours a day, on the Pittsburgh Concert Channel from wqedfm.org. 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
3: Yes, Honeck is a Czech name, so it's more than 100 years ago or 200 years ago that my family was escaping the war with Napoleon, so they rather thought go to a safe place and have peace in Austria.
0: Have you been able to go back to the village where the family started?
3: Not yet, but parts of my family did it already. There is a cemetery with a lot of names Honeck there. So different spelling, but this seems to be my ancestors.
0: It's a family affair for Manfred Honeck. During this weekend of concerts at Heinz Hall, the Pittsburgh Symphony recorded the New World Symphony, No. 9 by Antonín Dvořák.
4: One would think that a symphony composed in New York with a title from the New World would have an all-American scope. However, apart from several characteristic themes, this work is essentially Czech. Dvořák had written his 8th symphony in his idyllic country home in Vysoká, where he could live out his love of nature by growing fruit and crops, keeping animals and enjoying the surroundings, including the romantic Rusalka's pond. His 9th symphony tells about his longing for this faraway idealism of his native country. It is, in a way, a musical letter for home, expressing impressions from faraway, but still written in Czech. Beginning in the introduction with a soft, warm carpet of sound created by the lower strings, the distant horn signal, and the first wild outburst of the entire orchestra, he demonstrates his intention to refine and expand his way of composing rather than turn everything upside down. At the beginning and the end of the second movement, we hear a dirge which reminds me very much of Anton Bruckner's symphonies. It is remarkable that throughout the entire work, the tuba plays nothing but the few notes of this chorale, like an attunement for the lament of Hiawatha. In the third movement, Dvořák turns more and more toward his Czech homeland, bringing, for example, Smetana's Molda to mind. The trio in particular bears strong witness to his deep Czech roots. Apart from some minor echoes from the previous movements, the final movement is decidedly Czech. It starts with a heroic theme which Dvorak actually adapted for the cello concerto, likewise he composed in New York, and incorporates a raising polka. At the end of this movement, a popular children's song appears in the bassoons, and it is for the most part obscured by the full strings. He likely missed his children a lot, them and much more. It is a personal matter for me to make the old world audible in the new world.
0: Manfred Honeck, thinking about Dvorak's New World Symphony. The Keystone State has a connection to the New World through Harry T. Burleigh. Born and raised in Erie, Pennsylvania, he became one of the most important African-American composers and arrangers of spirituals in American music history. As a young man, he won a scholarship to study at the newly founded National Conservatory of Music in New York City, where he encountered the director, Antonin Dvorak. While at the conservatory, Burleigh often sang African-American spirituals and folk songs as part of his daily life and vocal studies. Dvorak was intensely interested in discovering a uniquely American sound for classical music. He was deeply moved and inspired by the songs. He asked Burleigh to sing them over and over so he could absorb their melodic character, rhythms, and emotional depth. Here is Manfred Honeck to conduct the New World Symphony, number 9 by Antonin Dvorak.

Antonin Dvořák with the Symphony No. 9, New World, the Pittsburgh Symphony Orchestra, conducted by Manfred Honeck. The largo of the Dvořák New World Symphony No. 9 produced one of Dvořák's greatest hits. We also hear the English horn solo there. But Dvořák was not inspired by spirituals. He wrote it all by himself. One of his students at the National Conservatory, William Arms Fisher, added lyrics to the tune, and it's now the song Going Home. Harry Burleigh's family lit the lamps in Erie, just 90 minutes up Interstate 79 from Pittsburgh. Jean Snyder is from Pittsburgh. She wrote the book on Harry Burleigh. Her From the Spiritual to the Harlem Renaissance, Harry T. Burleigh, was published in 2016. She covers Harry's youth in Pennsylvania and his long career in New York, and looks into his personal history and musical contribution within broader cultural contexts. Definitely worth a look. Harry's friends included Dvořák, but also Marian Anderson, Will Marion Cook, and many others. This Pittsburgh Symphony radio broadcast began with Juanjo Mena conducting the Elgar Enigma Variations. Maria Dueñas played Beethoven. Manfred Honeck conducted. And the Dvořák New World Symphony closes the book. The Spanos Group of Raymond James helps pay the bill, providing retirement and estate planning for our region since 1980. 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The musicians of the Pittsburgh Symphony Orchestra enthusiastically support this program. Brian Savar is the program and production manager of WQED-FM. He assembles and edits these broadcasts. Harold F. Chambers III is the recording and mastering engineer of the music at Hines Hall. Jim Cunningham, going home now, but hoping we'll be together again, same time, same station, for Pittsburgh Symphony Radio.

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The weather forecast calls for partly cloudy skies tonight with lows in the mid-50s. Tomorrow, partly sunny in the morning, then rain showers for the afternoon with highs in the lower 70s. Thursday, mostly cloudy. There's a 40% chance of rain showers in the morning, then mostly sunny in the afternoon with highs around 70 degrees. And for Friday, Juneteenth, sunny skies with highs in the lower 70s. Please stay tuned. 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

It's time for Jazz on Blue Lake Public Radio, and we're featuring the music of the trombonist Alton Senkalar, who became a teaching assistant to Mike Deese at Michigan State University in his graduate studies area, and it was his step towards a professional life, because shortly after that, he joined up with the Christian McBride Big Band and started playing with the Temptations and the Four Tops. And in 2017, Alton Senkalar released his first album, Introducing Alton Senkalar. Tonight on Jazz from Blue Lake, we're going to be listening to this musician who's originally from Texas, went to Butler University, the Butler School of Music at the University of Texas at Austin, where he studied with the trombonist from the Duke Ellington Orchestra, Andre Hayward. He was part of the University of Texas Orchestra that played the world. They played North Sea, as well as Montreux and the Luxembourg Gardens in Paris, and played around Austin quite a bit. He is somebody who's newest album reflects his heritage. He says, my mother is Mexican and my father's Turkish, but I grew up with the Hispanic side of my family. Basically, in every part of my music, the Latin diaspora radiates. And his newest album really reflects that. It's called Natural Rhythm and includes some of the great young players of today. Cheryl Cassidy, the saxophonist, has been around on a couple of Alton Senkalar's albums. Michael Deese, his mentor, is here on baritone sax with Alex Norris on trumpet. The rhythm section from the Positone record label often includes pianist Art Hirahara and bassist Boris Kozlov. This time, for this album with so many different Latin rhythms, we have Gary Kirkuzo on drums and Alex Acuna playing percussion, joining Alton Senkalar. And we're going to listen to one of the very familiar compositions here at Blue Lake Fine Arts Camp. This is a J.J. Johnson piece that is often given to our campers. It was originally written as a sextet dedicated to Horace Silver, called In Walked Horace. And Alton says this is something that elicits the clave and is reimagined as a calypso. And we'll go from there. Trombonist Alton Senkalar on Jazz.

John Coltrane's composition Resolution from his album A Love Supreme, here interpreted by trombonist Alton Sinclair, and it was in the clave rhythm, he said, that put it in 7, which is an odd meter. He said, I wanted to make sure that it honored the intensity of this track. And before that, we listened to In Walked Horace, that was reimagined as a calypso. It was a J.J. Johnson tune, and these are both found on the album Natural Rhythm. In Walked Horace featured some great chase choruses between Alton Sinclair trombone and Michael Deese on the baritone saxophone from this new album Natural Rhythm. On Jazz from Blue Lake over Blue Lake Public Radio, where we're featuring the music of Alton Sinclair tonight, his earlier album Unleashed includes the great drumming of E.J. Strickland. Again, Boris Kozlov on bass, and this time Ben Jalise is our vibes player. Bruce Williams plays alto, soprano, and flute. Greg Tardy plays tenor sax and clarinet. And Alton Sinclair is the trombone man who came up with this arrangement of Eric Dolphy's composition, 17 West.

The music of Eric Dolphy, interpreted by Alton Senkalar, from an album he released called Unleashed. Including Greg Tardy on clarinet and tenor sax, and Bruce Williams alto sax, soprano, and flute, Alton played the trombone with the vibes of Ben Jalise, the bass of Boris Kozlov, and E.J. Strickland, the drummer there, on this album, Unleashed, and Eric Dolphy's 17 West. We're going to be featuring Eric Dolphy's music on Friday night's edition of Jazz from Blue Lake. A reminder that support for Blue Lake Public Radio comes from the Muskegon Area District Library, hosting Michigan Poet Laureate Dr. Melba Joyce Boyd in a program celebrating Juneteenth. That's in partnership with the West Michigan Symphony. Dr. Boyd reads with jazz accompaniment by the Marion Hayden Trio, marvelous bassist out of Detroit, tomorrow at 7 p.m. in The Block in downtown Muskegon. A link for registration. It's a free concert, but they'd like you to register for tickets, and you can find out more at the website madl.org. Perhaps you had a chance to hear pianist Abdullah Ibrahim in concert, or have one of more than 70 records that he has issued. He is a South African-born piano player who was greatly helped in the 1960s by Duke Ellington, who produced one of his albums. And eventually he converted to the Muslim faith and changed his name to Abdullah Ibrahim. I thought we'd play some music for this marvelous musician from South Africa, who wrote a piece called Monenberg, which was the sort of unofficial new anthem of the new state of post-apartheid South Africa. Here we have a recording from 1980 on Elektra Records by Dollar Brand, as he was known at the time, Abdullah Ibrahim. The album is called African Marketplace.

the music of Abdullah Ibrahim, his Monenberg Revisited. Monenberg became a sort of unofficial theme of post-apartheid South Africa. Nelson Mandela called Abdullah Ibrahim the Mozart of South Africa. He was heard there playing with his ensemble Akaya, which means home in his native language. Carlos Ward, the saxophonist and flutist, alto sax, Ricky Ford, tenor sax, Charles Davis on Barry, with Dick Griffin trombone, Dave Williams bass, Ben Riley drumming, and Abdullah Ibrahim at the piano. Monenberg Revisited is on the album called Water from an Ancient Well. He did the soundtrack to the movie Chocolat, and from it we heard Mindif. That was the name of the album as well. And a similar band, the Acapa band, with Benny Powell trombone, David Williams bass, and Billy Higgins on drums, Craig Handy flute and tenor, and Ricky Ford on soprano and tenor. And we began with African Marketplace with some amazing percussion playing throughout and electric bass there. Carlos Ward was the alto saxophonist. Craig Harris played trombone and so many others. Cecil McBee bass. The album is on Elektra Records called African Marketplace from 1980. Abdullah Ibrahim visited Michigan in 2018. He came to the University of Michigan in Ann Arbor. And the day before his visit, April 12th of 2018, Lucian Bahn, a piano player who just really, really has absorbed the influence of pianist Abdullah Ibrahim's music and made it his own, was here at the radio station. And he went to Ann Arbor and got to have lunch with his hero. And Alex Harding was here at Blue Lake Public Radio with Lucian Bahn piano. And together they played an hour-long Blue Lake in session. One of the pieces they performed that day here in the Rosenberg-Clark Broadcast Center had such a vibe to it that they released it on their album Dark Blue, which is otherwise comprised of music they recorded in a studio in New Jersey at the end of the tour. And this was recorded by yours truly. It's Lucian Bahn piano and Alex Harding on baritone saxophone and bass clarinet. And I think the influence of Abdullah Ibrahim will become very clear when you listen to this piece called Chakra.

0: Kenny Barron composed Song for Abdullah, and on his new album Songbook, he has a new lyric to it, the lyric by Janice Jarrett, and it was Cecile McLaurin-Salvant at the top of her range singing that for you, Song for Abdullah, dedicated to Abdullah Ibrahim, who Kenny Barron had heard in Sweet Basil, I believe, in New York City, and after just being knocked out by the performance, went home and wrote this, with the performance featuring Kenny Barron piano, Kiyoshi Kitagawa bass, and Jonathan Blake on drums. And prior to that, we were listening to Chakra, performed in our studio here at Blue Lake Public Radio, and eventually part of the album Dark Blue by baritone saxophonist Alex Harding and pianist Lucien Bahn. Lucien Bahn, who very much admires Abdullah Ibrahim's piano conceptions. It's jazz from Blue Lake, WBLU, Grand Rapids at 88.9, and WBLV, Twin Lake and Muskegon at 90.3. Here on this Tuesday evening, June 16th, there's a small craft advisory in effect through late tonight, with showers likely and overnight lows right around 55, winds gusting up to 21 miles per hour, and still an 80 to 90% chance of precipitation this Wednesday.
1: In 1957, tenor saxophonist Sonny Rollins was at the peak of his first great period, playing with a confident, swinging, and radical abandon, both as a leader and with Max Roach and Miles Davis. This is David Brent Johnson inviting you to tune in for Rollins 57 this week on Nightlights.

That was Herbie Hancock's composition Maiden Voyage, interpreted by Alton Sunkalar from an album he did called Discover the Present, with some marvelous young musicians here, including Marcus Howell on alto and soprano saxophone and Anthony Hervey on trumpet. It was Diego Rivera tenor sax and Michael Deese on baritone sax, two musicians that Alton Sunkalar would have met at the University of Michigan State University's music program when he was doing his grad work there as Michael Deese's assistant, Alton Sunkalar. The ensemble included Pete Rodriguez on percussion, Art Hirahara piano, Rudy Royston drumming, and Raul Reyes Bueno on bass. We're featuring the music of Alton Sunkalar tonight. He's a trombone man and busy this month. He's going to play on Thursday on television in Denver. He's going to be on News 9 with our former Blue Lake camper Brad Good playing trumpet in the band, Ken Walters piano, who's a Denver mainstay. They're going to be on the television at 7:30 a.m. on Thursday. And I believe that's a sort of kickoff to the Alton Sunkalar CD release concert at a club called The Muse in Lafayette, Colorado. His Colorado Sextet will be playing the music from this brand new album, which we're going to feature here in just a moment, Natural Rhythm. Then Sunkalar is at the Denver Jazz Club Nocturne on Saturday, June 20th for two shows. And again, with his Colorado Sextet, he's at the Five Spot, the newly renovated Five Spot in New York City. It's just opening up again in Lower Manhattan. He'll be there on Wednesday, June 24th at 8 and 11 if you want to jump on a plane and head out to New York City next week. He'll be at Small's Jazz Club on the 25th. And again, bringing his new sextet in for the new album. And then on the 27th, he's back to the Nocturne Jazz Club in Denver. And on the 28th, at Dazzle, very famous club in Colorado, he'll be with the Colorado Repertory Jazz Orchestra doing a concert. So very busy schedule for this trombone man, who said that Wayne Shorter's One by One screams to me Guajira. Cheryl Cassidy, alto sax, Alex Norris on trumpet, and Alton Sunkalar trombone all play in Dizzy Gillespie's All-Star Alumni Big Band. He said, so we know how to play in a section. I wrote this arrangement of One by One by Wayne Shorter as a mini big band portion. I feel like it's Art Blakey going clave. It's jazz with Alton Sunkalar on Blue Lake Public Radio.

trombonist Altan Sankalar, who is of a Turkish father and a Mexican mother. And he is celebrating the Latin side of his family life on this new album, Natural Rhythm. We heard an original composition called Reflection, a bossa nova dedicated to his son, John, who's named for his grandfather, John Fernando Garcia. Altan Sankalar said, "I'm reflecting on expecting my son to have many similarities to my grandfather, who is like my father figure." Reflection from the album Natural Rhythm. The ensemble here included Alex Norris on trumpet with Cheryl Cassidy, alto sax, Michael Deese, baritone sax, Art Hirahara, piano, Boris Kozlov on bass, Gary Kirkuzo on drums, and Alex Acuna playing percussion. The trombone and arrangements and compositions of Altan Sankalar. On Blue Lake Public Radio, and support for Blue Lake Public Radio comes from the Muskegon Area District Library, hosting poet laureate Dr. Melba Joyce Boyd in a program celebrating Juneteenth. That's going to be tomorrow at 7 p.m. at The Block in Muskegon. This concert is in partnership with the West Michigan Symphony. Dr. Boyd will read with jazz accompaniment by the Marion Hayden Trio, Wednesday, Juneteenth at 7 p.m. in The Block in downtown Muskegon. A link for registration, it's a free concert, but a registration is required. A link for registration and more details are at madl.org. Now here's bassist Marion Hayden and her band out of Detroit with a piece dedicated to trumpeter Kenny Dorham, Uncrowned King.

How about that? Drummer Elvin Jones, baby, with Richard Davis on bass, McCoy Tyner piano. That is a incredible rhythm section. Joe Henderson on tenor sax, and Kenny Dorham wrote that. It was called Short Story from the album In and Out. And it was bassist Marian Hayden and her tribute to Kenny Dorham called The Uncrowned King on an anthology of Detroit jazz. It's called Detroit Jazz City. The album is called that, for those of you who collect albums or look at albums, not necessarily singles. Marian Hayden's Uncrowned King featured the drums of Sean Dobbins with Mike Jellick piano and Marian Hayden bass, trumpeter Racy Biggs, tenor saxophonist Vincent Bowens, and alto saxophonist Cassius Richmond. On Jazz from Blue Lake here on this Tuesday evening, whether online or on air, great music from Blue Lake comes to you via your support. 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The New England Jazz Collaborative is a new ensemble that is getting together to show off a variety of compositions, textures, and moods. And we're going to listen to this album, Tributaries, and a composition here by Daryl Harper called Kiss Me Again. Yeah.

0: The trumpet of Ambrose Akinmusiri and the guitar of Mary Halverson, and a piece called Slow-Mo Neon Luminant Hoverings. And that is the title piece from the new album by this duo, Slow-Mo Neon Luminant Hoverings. And before the trumpeter and guitarist Ambrose Akinmusiri and Mary Halverson, we listened to vocalist Dominique Eade with pianist Ram Blake and their version of Henry Mancini's Dreamsville from an album that just coming out right now. It's called Roots and Byways. And also another album that's just coming out, Tributaries by the New England Jazz Collaborative. We heard the Daryl Harper composition Kiss Me Again. Soloists included Mark Tipton, Ellie Pruneau, and Timoteo Balagum. And those are new names to me on this new album, Tributaries by the New England Jazz Collective, Kiss Me Again. It's Jazz on Blue Lake Public Radio, WBLU Grand Rapids at 88.9, and WBLV Twin Lake and Muskegon at 90.3. 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Showers and thunderstorms with a marginal severe risk overnight, and then on Wednesday, thunderstorms and heavy rain, a slight severe risk. Quieter weather later this week, and then rain and thunderstorms come up again on Sunday here in West Michigan. And there is a small craft advisory in effect through late tonight for the nearshore waters of Lake Michigan between Grand Haven and Whitehall.
1: Oh, the next Jazz Night in America, it's a family affair. Saxophonist Mike Lee and his son, saxophonist Julian Lee.
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Trumpeter Kerry Moffitt, who's on the faculty here at Blue Lake Fine Arts Camp, put together a band called Turning Circles, and they made this album What Goes Around Comes Around. We heard 10-4 Jam. Kerry played the trumpet, and we heard Alton Senkelar playing trombone. So Alton Senkelar is our featured artist on Blue Lake. Kerry is on the faculty here at Blue Lake Fine Arts Camp. He'll be on the faculty the first and second summer sessions here at Blue Lake. He was heard alongside of Seth Ebersole on saxophone and Arlene Pritchard-McDonald keyboards. Terry Newman, our bassist, and Ian Levine played the drums. This was recorded in Lansing in 2017, Turning Circles, What Goes Around Comes Around, and the piece 10-4 Jam. Lazaro Vega with you, and Jazz from Blue Lake on Blue Lake Public Radio is featuring the music of Alton Senkelar, whose time at Michigan State University as the teaching assistant to Michael Deese was a real stepping stone to a career that was already burgeoning but really took off after he was at MSU. Michael Deese, well-connected in the world of jazz, and Alton Senkelar stepped off into the world of the Christian McBride Big Band from there, and as they say, the rest is history. We hear him dive into an original composition called Bala de Plena with the trombone of Alton Senkelar from his new album called Natural Rhythm.

The music of Alton Senkelar, our featured artist on Jazz from Blue Lake tonight, as he played two original compositions. We heard Descara de Dia and Baila de Plena, the music of the album Natural Rhythm. It was Alton Senkelar, the trombone man, and it was Alex Acuna on percussion, Gary Kirkuzo on drums with Boris Kozlov bass, Art Hirahara piano, Michael Deese, who is a mentor to Alton Senkelar, he played the baritone sax, Cheryl Cassidy alto, Alex Norris trumpet, and Alton Senkelar using this small band almost as a big band throughout these performances, especially on the one we just heard, the Descara de Dia on Blue Lake Public Radio, West Michigan's fine art station. Lazaro Vega, happy you've joined us here on the station in the middle of the night. We are here with Jazz every night at 10, 7 days a week at 10 p.m. at least. And also, you can hear Jazz Saturday morning from 7 until 10. And we're going to continue with the Danseur Espagnol by pianist John Beasley from his new album with the SWR Big Band.

Claire Fisher wrote that. It's called Morning on Blue Lake Public Radio. We heard it played by Eddie Palmieri, and the album is called Sonido Solar. On Jazz from Blue Lake, the ensemble with Jonathan Powell on trumpet, Luis Fauché on alto saxophone, Jeremy Powell played tenor. So Jonathan Powell trumpet and Jeremy Powell tenor, Joe Fielder trombone, Zakai Curtis piano, and his brother Lucas Curtis on bass, with timbales, congas, bongos, and the piano of Eddie Palmieri as a guest on a couple of pieces here, though not on Morning. Claire Fisher's Morning was arranged by Lucas Curtis. We heard a brief interlude called España from the band Reverso. Ryan Keberly trombone, Frank, I believe it's Wotes piano, and Vincent Coutois on cello. Their album Between Two Silences, and Danseur Espanol featuring the trombone of Mark Godfroid in John Beasley's composition, Beasley the Pianist, with the SWR Big Band from the new album Invisible Piano. This is Jazz on listener-supported Blue Lake Public Radio, 88.9 in Grand Rapids, 90.3 throughout West Michigan, and on the internet from bluelakeradio.org. In July of 2025, the trumpeter Chris Tyner and the pianist Kathleen Pineda got together in a studio in Glendale, California, and recorded this piece called Wheeler Song, no doubt dedicated to trumpeter Kenny Wheeler.

Jazzonia, written by Kenny Wheeler and interpreted here by bassist Dave Holland with vocalist Norma Winston and the London Vocal Project Choir. We heard Nikki Illis piano, Mark Lockhart on saxophone, James Madryn on drums, and on Jazzonia the guitar of John Paricelli. Bassist Dave Holland and the album Vital Spark. Jazzonia, written by Kenny Wheeler.

And before that, we heard Wheeler Song, which was an original piece dedicated to Kenny Wheeler by trumpeter Chris Tyner with pianist Kathleen Pineda, recorded in Glendale, California, for their new duo album called Sung. It's Blue Light Public Radio and jazz. Guitarist Ralph Towner, he does play piano and a lot of other instruments. Ralph Towner, primarily known as a guitar player, however, recently passed away, and Steve Kahn has just come up with a new tribute to Ralph Towner, a variation on Ralph Towner's composition Green Room, where Kahn plays the 6 and 12 string guitars, does the Strat orchestrations and the arrangement, with Mark Egan on 5 and 8 string fretless bass, Mark Walker drums, Bobby Allende on bongo. It's Bendik Hofseth on tenor saxophone, and Rob Mounsey does the orchestrations. Ralph Towner's Green Room, a tribute by Steve Kahn on Blue Lake Public Radio.

0: a new single from guitarist Steve Kahn. That was Green Room, composed by Ralph Towner and dedicated to Ralph Towner, with the ensemble featuring Steve Kahn on guitars and Bendik Hofseth tenor sax, the 5- and 8-string fretless bass of Mark Egan, Mark Walker, our drummer, Bobby Allende bongo, and Rob Mouncey did orchestrations for you on Blue Lake Public Radio. And that was recorded here in February and April of 2026 by Steve Kahn. On Blue Lake Public Radio, WBLU Grand Rapids at 88.9, and WBLV Twin Lake and Muskegon at 90.3, a service of Blue Lake Fine Arts Camp.
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trombonist J.J. Johnson wrote that as a ballad, and here trombonist Alton Sinclair decided to take J.J. Johnson's composition Lament and turn it into a 2-3 salsa. That's from his new album, Natural Rhythm, on Blue Lake Public Radio. And before that, we listened to Ain't No Woman Like the One I Got. That was from the album Discover the Present by Alton Sinclair. Marcus Howell, Diego Rivera, and Michael Deese played saxophones on that one for Alton Sinclair. And we opened with a thing by Jack Wilson called Do It. And that was off the album In Good Standing. Again, Diego on sax with Patrick Cornelius on alto sax and flute with Alton Sinclair trombone. We're going to play one more that he composed. This time, it's played by the MSU Jazz Trombones. What do we have, 24 trombones in a rhythm section? Sometimes you just need 24 trombones to get it across. And this is a composition he wrote called Huesos con Clave, Alton Sinclair. We're going to hear the trombones of Aidan Clark, Dan Parrish, Alton Sinclair, Drew Kilpella, and the bass trombone of Chris Glassman, as well as the piano of Xavier Davis. And we have Jared Beckstead Cran on the bass and Keith Hall playing drums. This is Jazz on Blue Lake Public Radio.

Alton Senkelar, our featured artist, is a member of the MSU Jazz Trombones from their album Spartan Strong. In fact, the album kicks off with Alton Senkelar's composition that we just listened to, and it included there Xavier Davis at the piano, Chris Glassman bass trombone, Drew Kelpella, Alton Senkelar, Dan Parrish, and Aiden Clark trombones. Michael D., Spartan Strong on Blue Lake Public Radio, West Michigan's fine art station. A couple of other trombone players out of the MSU program we're going to highlight next. Eli Howell has a new album out. It's his debut as a leader. It's called Steps Taken, with the ensemble including, again, Xavier Davis piano. This time we have Steve Bowman on bass and Ulysses Owens Jr. on drums, plus Cheryl Cassidy alto sax, Brian Lynch trumpet, and Eli Howell, the trombonist.

The trombone of Nanami Haruta from her album The Vibe. We listened to Jamerson's Lullaby, which is a Rodney Whittaker composition that he wrote for his son. And his son, of course, named after the famous bass player out of Detroit. It was the trombone of Nanami Haruta, as well as the trombone of Michael Deese. Xavier Davis piano, Rodney Whittaker bass, and Ulysses Owens Jr., our drummer. The album, The Vibe, on Blue Lake Public Radio. And prior to that, Eli Howell from the album Steps Taken with Matchmaker. For, you know, Matchmaker, Matchmaker, make me a match. On Blue Lake Public Radio. That, I believe, was from Fiddler on the Roof. And it included Brian Lynch on trumpet way upstairs. Cheryl Cassidy, alto saxophone, Xavier Davis piano with the bass of Steve Bowman and the drums of Ulysses Owens Jr. We're up late listening to music together on Blue Lake Public Radio, West Michigan's fine art station. The composer and bandleader Miho Hazema is working with the Danish radio big band, and their newest album, Frames, includes this piece called Lulu.

0: Saxophonist Ben Wendell from his album Barcode. We heard Clouds featuring four vibraphone and marimba players, Joel Ross, Simon Moliere, Patricia Brennan, and Juan Diego Villalobos, with Ben Wendell on sax and effects. And before that, we heard Lulu from Miho Hazma's album Frames on Blue Lake Public Radio, WBLU, Grand Rapids at 88.9, and WBLV, Twin Lake and Muskegon at 90.3.
1: One of the three essays by Samuel Barber awaiting you in just a few minutes. Here is an essay by Jeffrey Kaufman. He also called it a berceuse or cradle song. Shiona White plays horn with an orchestra led by Kyle Rittenour.

Kyle Rittenour conducted that cradle song or essay by American Jeffrey Kaufman. I'm Peter Van de Graaff. The main work ahead will be a four-hand piano sonata by a composer from Liechtenstein named Josef Rheinberger. American music right now. And on three occasions in his lifetime, Samuel Barber wrote essays for orchestra. We'll hear the second of them, and David Zinman leads the Baltimore Symphony.

music from 1942 by American composer Samuel Barber and the second of his three essays for orchestra, David Zinman and the Baltimore Symphony. Some more American music. This is by William Grant Stilnow, dating from 1962, and these are called Vignettes. They're scored for Winds, and we hear members of Sierra Winds.

few members of Sierra Winds playing that music by William Grant Still called Vignettes. And a bit more by William Grant Still, taking us way back to 1918. Last music from 1962. This is A Dance.

That was the Royal Scottish National Orchestra of Lana Eisenberg conducting a dance by American composer William Grant Still. This is the only composer I've ever heard of from Liechtenstein, the tiny alpine country in Europe. His name is Josef Rheinberger. He was famous as a great teacher. He taught Wilhelm Furtwängler. He taught Engelbert Humperdinck, Ermanno Wolf Ferrari. He taught several American composers, including George Whitefield Chadwick and Horatio Parker. Here is the four-hand piano sonata by this prolific composer, Josef Rheinberger, and it's performed by Dana Müller, piano, and Gary Steigerwalt, second pianist.

extended composition for two pianists sitting at the same piano bench in the four-hand piano sonata by Josef Rheinberger. And that was Dana Miller joining Gary Steigerwalt. This is the Sanctus from a Mass by Rheinberger.

0: Wolfgang Schaefer leading the Frankfurt Kantorei in Sanctus from a Mass in F minor by Josef Rheinberger.
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0: Well, I hope that the music of George Frideric Handel sounds good to you right now, because we're going to hear some of it from a couple of operas, first of all, as ballet music from his opera Alcina is coming up in just a moment. And right now we have this from the opera Orlando. It's an aria sung by James Bowman, joined by the Academy of Ancient Music, conducted by Christopher Hogwood.

James Bowman singing there with the Academy of Ancient Music, led by Christopher Hogwood, from a complete recording of Handel's opera Orlando, the aria Non Fuggia. I'm looking forward to sharing with you a set of variations on a very famous tune called La Folia de España. I guess it could be translated Madness from Spain. No one knows who wrote the tune, but a lot of people have written variations on it, including Mexican composer Manuel Ponce. It's music for solo guitar, and that'll be the main work. But right now, we're in the world of George Frederick Handel and his operas written in England. Here is ballet music now, which comes from Act 3 of one of the more successful of Handel's operas, called Alcina. And this is John Elliott Gardner conducting the English Baroque Soloists.

When we think of dance music associated with Baroque opera, we think of the operas from France, first and foremost. But there we have some ballet music from Act III of Alcina by George Frederick Handel. English Baroque soloists and conductor John Elliott Gardner. A little more by Handel here. A set of variations on a theme, and the meaning of this remains obscure. It's called the Harmonious Blacksmith. This was originally part of his harpsichord suite number 5, but it's been transcribed here for brass quintet, and we hear the New Mexico Quintet.

New Mexico Brass Quintet performing the Harmonious Blacksmith Variations by George Frederick Handel. Who composed that music for the harpsichord? It's part of his suite number 5 in E. Speaking of blacksmiths and music, here is the Song of the Blacksmith, and this is part of the suite for band number 2 by Gustav Holst. He once arranged this for a chorus, but here it is as arranged for winds with the Eastman Wind Ensemble conducted by Frederick Fennell.

Song of the Blacksmith, part of the 1911 Suite for Military Band, number 2 by Gustav Holst. Another set of variations on a theme now, the theme being the very famous Folias de España, an anonymous tune. You'll probably recognize it. And the variations and fugue on that theme are by Mexican composer Manuel Ponce. Here is guitarist Oscar Gilia.

That huge work for solo guitar by the Mexican composer Manuel Ponce is called Variations in Fugue on La Folías de España, Oscar Gilia guitar. Here's a mazurka by Ole Olsen.

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0: Let's hear some music of Bach, a few selections. I'm Peter Van de Graaff, by the way, and later on, Carl Nielsen's Fourth Symphony, The Inextinguishable. First, from Cantata number 131, Aus der Tiefe, From the Depths Have I Cried Unto Thee, O Lord. This is conducted by Nicholas Arnoncourt.

Opening chorus from the cantata number 131, Aus der Tiefe, from or out of the depths have I cried unto thee, O Lord. That was Nicholas Arnoncourt conducting Vienna Concertus Musicus and the Tölz Boys Choir from the recordings of all the Bach sacred cantatas on the Teldec label. Peter Van de Graaff is my name. We have some Bach right now, and then one of the symphonies by Carl Nielsen. Here is Robert Woolley performing on the harpsichord with the Purcell Quartet and an F minor harpsichord concerto. It's listed as the number 5 often by Bach.

Robert Woolley played the harpsichord solo part with the Purcell Quartet, and we heard some music by Johann Sebastian Bach, his fifth harpsichord concerto in F minor, the BWV 1056. Now we're going to go to the harpsichord concerto BWV 1057 and hear just the last movement as arranged for saxophone ensemble by the man who performs all the saxophone parts here. His name is Dave Camwell.

Dave Camwell performing his own transcription of the final movement of Bach's sixth harpsichord concerto, the BWV 1057, and on that multi-track recording, Dave Camwell playing all the saxophone parts. This is called Die Liebe, Love, by Franz Schubert.

Robert Shaw conducting his chamber singers in Liebe, Love by Franz Schubert. Music from 1916 now by Carl Nielsen. It's called The Inextinguishable Symphony, Symphony No. 4, because the composer attached a little subtitle to the piece, a little motto on the published score, which says, "Music is life, and like it, inextinguishable." We're going to listen to a performance by the Chicago Symphony Orchestra, and Jean Martineau is the conductor, 1966 recording.

the Chicago Symphony Orchestra, led by Jean Martineau, 1966 recording of Carl Nielsen's Symphony No. 6, The Inextinguishable. Here's something by another Danish composer who was about 15 years older than Carl Nielsen, Peter Erasmus Langemüller. He mostly wrote songs, and here's one of them, Sulamit's Song on the Mountaintop.

Anna Maria Müller singing that song by Peter Lange Müller. This is Blue Lake Public Radio, WBLU Grand Rapids at 88.9 and WBLV Twin Lake and Muskegon at 90.3, a division of Blue Lake Fine Arts Camp. Here is the Detmold Horn Quartet with the Sinfonia by Johann Melchior Mölt.

Performance there by the Detmold Horn Quartet, and some music by an early 18th century German composer, Johann Melchior Molter. That's not a transcription. He wrote that music for four horns and called it a Sinfonia in C major. I'm Peter van de Graaff, so glad you could join me. Schumann and the Horn, we're going to focus on for a little while, including his Konzertstück, concert piece for four horns and orchestra. We'll get to that in just a little bit. Schumann was interested in the newly created valved horn prior to this innovation in the early 19th century. The horn's notes were changed by lip embouchure and also pressure in the bell of the horn by the hand. But now playing on with valves, it makes it much more easy to play and can play the chromatics a lot easier. This is the Adagio and Allegro for horn and piano by Schumann. David Pyatt, horn, Martin Jones, piano.

That's a work that exists in a few different versions, cello and piano, sometimes oboe, sometimes clarinet and piano. Robert Schumann's Adagio and Allegro in its original form for horn and piano, David Piatt with Martin Jones. Shortly after he wrote that, he went a little further with the valved horn, a newfangled instrument at the time, and wrote his Konzertstück, concert piece. Here is, on period instruments, the Orchestre Révolutionnaire et Romantique, soloist from the group John Elliott Gardner, the conductor.

music of Robert Schumann, played by the Orchestre Révolutionnaire et Romantique, a period instrument group, John Iliad Gardner, the conductor. That's called Konzertstück, concert piece, for four horns and orchestra. This is from another concert piece, and we have yet another one coming up. This is from the Konzertstück by Anton Rubinstein, one of the great pianists of the 19th century.

from the Concertstück by Anton Rubinstein. Josef Banowetz was the pianist, Czechoslovak Radio Symphony, and Oliver Dohnányi was the conductor. That's the concluding miniature portion of the three of that work. A concert piece or Concertstück is almost always for solo instrument or instruments and orchestra. This is a Concertstück just for orchestra by the British composer Sir Charles Hubert Parry, London Philharmonic, and Matthias Bamert.

Matthias Bamert and the London Philharmonic performed that Konzertstück, concert piece by the British composer Sir Charles Hubert Parry. This is something by one of his, Sir Charles Hubert Parry's, pupils, Ray Vaughan Williams. In 1954, he wrote this bass tuba concerto. Arnold Jacobs solos with the Chicago Symphony, led by Daniel Barenboim.

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That's from 1954 by Ray Vaughan Williams, his bass tuba concerto. Four tubas here, performing a traditional American tune, Down by the Old Mill Stream. This is arranged not by Vaughan Williams, but by Roger Vaughan, and it's played by the Mighty Tubadours.

0: arranged by Roger Vaughn, that traditional American tune, Down by the Old Mill Stream, was played by four tuba players, calling themselves the Mighty Tubadours.
1: On this week's broadcast of the San Francisco Symphony, violinist Isabel Faust joins music director Esa-Pekka Salonen for a lyrical and very personal musical statement by Alban Baer. You'll also hear Magnus Lindberg's companion piece for Baer's concerto, based on the same Lutheran chorale, and the ballet that changed Igor Stravinsky's life and almost changed his name. That's next time with the San Francisco Symphony.
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0: Live from NPR News in Washington, I'm Corva Coleman. This is the final day of the G7 summit in France. The leaders of several nations are expressing support for Ukraine. NPR's Eleanor Beardsley reports.
1: Relations have been cordial, but there are underlying tensions between the transatlantic allies. Yet they have come together to reaffirm their support for Ukraine. They pointed out that Ukraine's resilience has managed to create new momentum on the battlefield and said in a statement they would support that by accelerating delivery of air defense capacities, interceptors, and long-range capabilities. They also said they'd increase sanctions on Russia. For the four European members of the G7, ending Russia's war in Ukraine is a top priority. President Trump has also said he's ready to focus on Ukraine again. The two sides have very different views of Russian President Vladimir Putin. Trump has said he's a strong leader and an honest broker. The Europeans consider him a murderous dictator and war criminal. Eleanor Beardsley, NPR News, Paris.
0: In the U.S., there are primary and election runoffs. Results in Georgia. Republican voters pick Congressman Mike Collins for their U.S. Senate nominee.
2: And y'all know what the mission is. It's to put a Republican in that seat and get rid of that John Ossoff in November. Return this seat to the people of Georgia.
0: Collins and Democrat John Ossoff will meet in the general election. Collins was President Trump's pick, but another Trump-endorsed candidate for Georgia governor, Lieutenant Governor Burt Jones, lost his runoff. He was defeated by billionaire healthcare executive Rick Jackson. He'll face Democrat and former Atlanta Mayor Keisha Lance Bottoms in the fall. President Trump is trying to force Congress to pass a voter ID bill that has drawn bipartisan criticism. Writing online today, Trump says he is now delaying his nominee to be the next Director of National Intelligence, or DNI. Trump says he'll keep the acting DNI, Bill Pulte, in place until Congress passes the voting legislation. A bipartisan group of senators opposes Pulte, who has no intelligence experience at all. He runs a mortgage regulating agency. The Federal Reserve is expected to hold interest rates steady this afternoon. NPR's Scott Horsley reports policymakers are wrestling with the highest inflation in more than 3 years.
3: A wartime spike in energy prices has pushed inflation up to 4.2%. But the Fed's main tool for battling price hikes, higher interest rates, would do little to address the supply shock caused by the U.S. war with Iran. So, for now, Fed policymakers are expected to sit tight. President Trump wants the central bank to lower interest rates, and he chose the new Fed chairman, Kevin Warsh, with that goal in mind. Warsh meets with reporters this afternoon for the first time since taking over at the central bank. Warsh's colleagues on the rate-setting committee will also offer an updated forecast of where they think prices and interest rates are headed for the rest of the year. Scott Horsley, NPR News, Washington.
0: It's NPR. The Justice Department is accusing 15 people of violently impeding federal immigration officers this year in Minneapolis. It happened during the Trump administration's immigration crackdown. Prosecutors claim the people stalked agents and used ice blocks to slow down convoys. But defense attorneys say several similar cases have been dropped. There are now more than 4,000 National Guard troops deployed to Washington, D.C. That's after federal officials announced a summer surge in law enforcement in the city ahead of America's 250th birthday celebrations. NPR's Kat Lonsdorf has more.
4: Around 1,200 troops from dozens of states have been added to President Trump's Washington, D.C. National Guard deployment in recent weeks, and hundreds more are expected by July 4th. Trump deployed the Guard in August of last year as part of an effort to fight crime and beautify the city. Crime was already trending down before Trump got into office, and the National Guard has no arresting power. Troops, many of whom are armed, are mainly performing patrols around the city, making their presence known in residential areas, parks, and metro stops. According to an estimate by the nonpartisan Congressional Budget Office, the current deployment in D.C. costs around $2.4 million a day. Kat Lonsdorf, NPR News, Washington.
0: The National Hurricane Center says a tropical disturbance off Texas's Gulf Coast is too disorganized to be named a tropical storm. But forecasters warn that up to 10 inches of rain could fall in the next few days from Texas and Louisiana into Mississippi and Alabama. This is NPR.
5: 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All episodes of The Agency streaming June 21st on Paramount Plus. This is NPR.
6: We'll hear some Bach later on, other things as well. Some Haydn for you right now. Marc-André Hamelin is the pianist, and this is the Piano Sonata in A Major in the Hoboken catalog. Anthony Hoboken being a musicologist who chronologically or organized, really, Haydn's works. This is the Sonata number 26.

That last movement, all of 26 measures long. That's the Piano Sonata in A, Hoboken Catalog 26 by Joseph Haydn. Marc-André Hamelin was pianist. Before we hear one of the Brandenburg Concertos of Bach, here's the new Brandenburg Collegium playing this from a suite by Telemann.

The dance called a bourée from an orchestral suite in C major by Georg Philipp Telemann. And that performance by a group called the New Brandenburg Collegium. We have right now one of the best-known pieces of Johann Sebastian Bach, which will lead us into a work by an American composer named Paul Creston, which is in the style of a Baroque suite. He called it a partita, which also means suite. We'll get to that in a little bit. Right now, though, we have the fifth of the six Brandenburg Concertos. And these were sort of audition pieces of Bach for a job that he wanted. We have a period instrument performance, the Academy of Ancient Music, directed by Christopher Hogwood.

Performing there on period instruments was the Academy of Ancient Music, directed by Christopher Hogwood, who also played the harpsichord. And that is one of the six Brandenburg concertos by Johann Sebastian Bach. We heard the number 5 in D major. This is a piece by a composer whose birth name is Giuseppe Guttoveggio. We know him, however, as Paul Creston. How do you go from Giuseppe Guttoveggio to Paul Creston? Well, Creston came from a play in which he was performing in high school. So he changed his last name from Guttoveggio to Creston, and then Paul was simply a random choice. He just liked the name or something, so he now goes by or went by Paul Creston. His dates are 1906 to 1985. Entirely self-taught composer. In fact, he claimed that Bach was one of his greatest teachers. And in fact, the piece we're going to hear right now is inspired by the Brandenburg Concertos by Johann Sebastian Bach. It was composed in 1937, and Creston calls this partita, which is another name for a suite, and each of the movements is in the form of, vaguely reminiscent of a Baroque suite, although it's certainly a 20th century composition. There's a preamble, a sarabande, a burlesque, an air, and a tarantella. Solo instruments here are flute and violin, sort of like the Brandenburg Concerto we just heard. Scott Goff, flute, Ilka Talvi, violin, Seattle Symphony, Gerard Schwartz conducting, partita by Paul Creston.

The Partita, or Suite, by American composer Paul Creston, inspired by Bach. That was the Seattle Symphony and soloist Gerard Schwartz. As I mentioned before, that piece inspired by the Brandenburg Concertos of Bach. Bach wrote several partitas, or suites. This is from one for solo violin Itzhak Perlman plays.

0: the Bourrée from the Third Solo Violin Partita, or Suite by Johann Sebastian Bach, recorded by Itzhak Perlman.
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1: 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The weather forecast calls for partly sunny skies this morning, then rain showers and a chance of thunderstorms this afternoon with highs around 70 degrees. Right now it's 57 degrees with fair skies in Grand Rapids. 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
4: Live from NPR News in Washington, I'm Korva Coleman. The three-day G7 summit is coming to an end in the French Alps. President Trump is planning to hold a news conference. NPR's Franco Ordonez reports he's expected to field questions about his agreement to end the war in Iran.
5: Reactions to the deal have been mixed, as President Trump has yet to release specific details. Catherine Thompson worked on Middle East policy in Trump's Defense Department and is now at the Cato Institute, a libertarian think tank. She says getting to a place where the fighting stops is significant, but that the really hard part is what comes next.
6: The next 60 days is really where, like, the money of this deal is either made or not made, right?
5: And that's because the thorniest issues are still on the table. What happens to the nuclear material that Iran still has? And what is the U.S. prepared to do regarding sanctions relief? Franco Ordonez, NPR News, Evian, France.
4: There were primaries and runoff elections yesterday in Georgia. Healthcare executive Rick Jackson has defeated Lieutenant Governor Burt Jones for the Republican gubernatorial nomination. From member station WABE in Atlanta, Marlon Hyde reports.
7: A crowd of over 100 supporters cheered as billionaire Rick Jackson began his acceptance speech.
8: Georgia cannot afford to get this wrong. We face Keisha Lance Bottoms, the former mayor of Atlanta. She would be an absolute disaster for Georgia.
7: In a statement, Democratic nominee Bottoms says Rick Jackson is focused on enriching himself, and Georgians deserve a governor who will fight for them when President Donald Trump's reckless policies hurt the state. For NPR News, I'm Marlon Hyde in Atlanta.
4: In Oklahoma's gubernatorial contest, Democratic State Representative Cindy Munson won her primary. There will be a runoff for the Republicans between former state lawmaker Mike Mazie and Oklahoma Attorney General Gentner Drummond. The World Health Organization says there are nearly 840 confirmed cases of Ebola in Democratic Republic of the Congo and nearly 200 confirmed deaths. Emmett Livingstone reports this gold mining town in DRC has seen many cases.
9: I'm in a gold mine in Mongwalu. It's in a valley surrounded by steep green hills. You can hear the sound of a generator, and that's pushing sand down a sluice. Workers then look through that sluice to try and find bits of gold. There, I'd say, maybe 20, 30 pits here. Dozens and dozens and dozens of people are working, despite the Ebola outbreak that is raging in this small town. The workers that we've talked to are from everywhere across eastern Congo. People travel far and wide in search of economic opportunity. It gives you a hint as to how the disease spread from Mongwalu over such a large region. These people are highly mobile and will go wherever they can in order to make a living.
4: Emmett Livingstone reporting from the DRC. You're listening to NPR. The Pentagon says the U.S. military has struck an alleged drug boat in the eastern Pacific. One alleged drug smuggler was killed. Two other people survived. The Trump administration does not provide evidence of alleged drug trafficking. The Motoring Club AAA says the average national cost for a gallon of regular gas is $4.03. That's more than a buck higher than before the war with Iran started. The war has also increased the cost of motor oil. NPR's Camilla Domonoske explains ending the war won't solve that supply crunch.
10: The base oil that goes into synthetic motor oils is manufactured from crude oil and natural gas through sophisticated processes at highly specialized plants. The biggest such facility in the world, in Qatar, was damaged early in the war, and restoring full production is expected to take over a year. The U.S. was its biggest customer. That's pushing up prices. And it comes after tariffs had already made car maintenance more expensive. Nathan Matheson is a mechanic in Poolsville, Maryland.
11: We see about a 25-30% reduction in our profit margins because of the increased costs.
10: He says he's been absorbing higher motor oil costs for now. Camila Domonoske, NPR News.
4: Yesterday's World Cup action proved to be thrilling. Argentina defeated Algeria 3-0. Star Lionel Messi got the hat trick, scoring all of his country's goals. He's now tied the record for the most career goals at the Men's World Cup. Messi is also returning from injury. He wiped away tears as he opened the scoring for Argentina. I'm Corva Coleman, NPR News.
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1: 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Norm Kittleson here with you on this Wednesday morning. I'll be bringing you classical music until 10 o'clock today. On the program this morning, we'll be listening to some music by Beethoven, a symphony by Mozart, an overture by D'Albert, and we'll begin today with some music by Felix Mendelssohn, one of the symphonies for strings, the Symphony for Strings No. 2.

Nicholas Ward conducted the Northern Chamber Orchestra with the Symphony for Strings No. 2 in D major by Felix Mendelssohn. Mendelssohn composed these symphonies for strings when he was a mere teenager, and they're definitely very sophisticated pieces of music for such a young talent. Good morning. The time is 17 minutes after 7 o'clock. Thanks for joining us for classical music this Wednesday morning here on Blue Lake Public Radio. Next up on the program, we have some music by Johann Stamitz, one of the Stamitz family members who composed a lot of great music in the 18th century. This is the orchestral trio in E major, opus 5, number 3.

We heard the orchestral trio in E major, Opus 5, number 3, by Johann Stamitz, with Donald Armstrong leading the New Zealand Chamber Orchestra. Good morning. 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The weather forecast for West Michigan calls for partly sunny skies this morning, then rain showers and a chance of thunderstorms in the afternoon with highs around 70 degrees. Tonight, rain showers with a chance of thunderstorms in the evening, then a chance of rain showers after midnight with lows in the mid-50s. Tomorrow, mostly cloudy. There's a 20% chance of rain in the morning with highs around 70 degrees. For Friday, Juneteenth, sunny with highs in the lower 70s. Saturday, sunny with highs in the mid-70s. And for Sunday, mostly cloudy with a chance of rain showers and a slight chance of thunderstorms with highs in the mid-70s. Right now, it's 56 degrees with partly cloudy skies here on the campus of Blue Lake Fine Arts Camp. Here's some ballet music by Joseph Martin Krauss.

Petter Sundqvist conducted the Swedish Chamber Orchestra with the music of Josef Martin Krauss, some ballet music of Krauss's, pantomime in G major. Good morning. The time is 7:44. You're listening to classical music this morning here on Blue Lake Public Radio. I'm Norm Kittleson. Thanks for tuning in. I hope your Wednesday is off to a good start. And we'll listen now to Martin Brabbins conducting the BBC Scottish Symphony Orchestra with some music by the composer Eugen d'Albert, who lived from 1864 to 1932. This is a concert overture titled Esther, and it was composed in 1888 by the composer d'Albert. And it was an introduction to Franz Grillparzer's 1848 dramatic fragment of the same name.

Music of Eugen d'Albert. That was the concert overture Esther, Opus 8, with Martin Brabbins conducting the BBC Scottish Symphony Orchestra. Next up, we have some music of George Gershwin, the Prelude No. 1.

0: Yo-Yo Ma was the cellist, Jeffrey Kahan the pianist, with the prelude, Number One, by George Gershwin.
1: On this week's broadcast of the San Francisco Symphony, violinist Isabel Faust joins music director Esa-Pekka Salonen for a lyrical and very personal musical statement by Alban Berg. You'll also hear Magnus Lindberg's companion piece for Berg's concerto, based on the same Lutheran chorale, and the ballet that changed Igor Stravinsky's life and almost changed his name. That's next time with the San Francisco Symphony.
0: That's coming up tonight at 8 here on Blue Lake Public Radio. We have partly sunny skies and weather forecast for this morning, then rain showers with a chance of thunderstorms this afternoon with highs around 70 degrees. Rain showers with a chance of thunderstorms in the evening tonight, and then a chance of showers after midnight with lows in the mid-50s tomorrow. Mostly cloudy, there's a 20% chance of rain in the morning with highs around 70. And for Friday, Juneteenth, sunny skies with highs in the lower 70s. It's 59 degrees with partly cloudy skies right now in Grand Rapids. 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
2: Live from NPR News in Washington, I'm Corva Coleman. Iran's Revolutionary Guard is warning of a harsh response if Israel does not halt its attacks in Lebanon. Israel continues to strike the Iranian-backed militants Hezbollah despite a tentative deal reached between the U.S. and Iran. NPR's Aya Batraoui has more.
3: Iran's Revolutionary Guard says Israel's violated the ceasefire in southern Lebanon 84 times in the past 2 days. And it warned in a statement Israel should expect a, quote, harsh response if it does not end its war against Hezbollah. Iran says the agreement with the U.S., set to be signed Friday, states attacks on Lebanon will be halted. Iran also says it views any continued Israeli occupation of Lebanon as a violation of this initial agreement. Israel says its forces will remain in southern Lebanon for as long as necessary. Hezbollah's attacks at Israel have killed 23 soldiers and 2 civilians. Lebanese authorities say Israel's attacks have killed more than 3,800 people, hundreds of them women and children, and displaced more than 1 million. Aya Batraoui, NPR News, Cairo.
2: President Trump has been talking about the tentative agreement with Iran at the G7 summit in France. The G7 leaders released a statement praising Trump's, quote, strong leadership on the issue, even though no text of the potential agreement has been publicly released. But the G7 leaders also called for an additional diplomatic agreement to bring peace and stability to the Mideast. President Trump says he's delaying a hearing for his nominee for the Director of National Intelligence. NPR's Franco Ordonez reports that's because Trump wants to force Congress to approve his far-reaching voter ID bill.
4: President Trump says he wants Congress to link the expansive voting bill, which Democrats and some Republicans oppose, with a more popular measure that extends federal surveillance powers, FISA. In a lengthy post, Trump accused Democrats of reneging on an agreement to renew FISA in exchange for nominating Jay Clayton to serve as the Director of National Intelligence instead of Bill Pulte, who has been in the acting role. Lawmakers from both parties oppose Pulte serving in the role. He's known as an ardent supporter of Trump and has little to no experience in intelligence. Franco Ordonez, NPR News, Evian, France.
2: Results from yesterday's primaries and runoff elections are still coming in. One key race is in Washington, D.C.'s Democratic mayoral primary. Reporter Raul Bali says a winner has not yet been declared.
5: There's a lot of attention to this race because Mayor Muriel Bowser is leaving after 12 years. The Democratic primary includes a Democratic socialist. That's Janice Lewis George, who's on the city council. President Trump has threatened to have the federal government take over if she's elected. Right now, Lewis George is leading. That's ranked choice voting there, so the votes are still being counted.
2: Raul Bali reporting. You're listening to NPR. The Justice Department is accusing 15 people of violently impeding federal immigration officers this year in Minneapolis. It happened during the Trump administration's immigration crackdown. Federal prosecutors claim the people stalked agents and used ICE blocks to slow down convoys. But defense attorneys have said several similar cases brought by the government have been dropped. The two greatest soccer players of the past two decades are embarking on what will likely be their last FIFA World Cup. NPR's William Jones reports.
6: An emotional Lionel Messi wiped away tears as he opened the scoring for Argentina against Algeria last night. He'd go on to score three, becoming the joint top scorer in men's World Cup history. Today sees the tournament arrival of the other greatest player of their generation, 41-year-old Cristiano Ronaldo. Simon Cooper, who authored World Cup Fever, explained how the Portugal forward has remained at the pinnacle for so long.
7: Ronaldo always lived like a monk, does hundreds of push-ups every day.
6: And in terms of Messi's longevity?
7: Became so serious that he pretty much went vegan during the football season.
6: If Ronaldo follows Messi with a goal, he'd be the first ever player to score at six successive World Cups. William Jones, NPR News.
2: The National Hurricane Center says a tropical disturbance off Texas's Gulf Coast is too disorganized to be named a tropical storm. But forecasters warn up to 10 inches of rain could fall from Texas and Louisiana into Mississippi and Alabama. This is NPR.
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0: 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any questions. Norm Kittleson here with you on this Wednesday morning, bringing you classical music until 10 o'clock. On this hour of the program, we'll be listening to some music by Beethoven later on, but we'll begin with some music of Haydn. This is the Adagio in G major.

Byron Shankman was the pianist, along with violinist Katie Wolf, with the Adagio in G major by Franz Joseph Haydn. A beautiful little piece of music. Good morning. The time is 13 minutes after 8 o'clock. Thanks for tuning in to Classical Music Today here on Blue Lake Public Radio. Hope your morning is off to a good start and that you're enjoying the program so far. And up next, we have music of Carl Maria von Weber. This is the concertino in E-flat major, opus 26.

The music of Carl Maria von Weber here on Blue Lake Public Radio. Jonathan Kohler was the clarinet soloist, and he was double dipping on this recording, as he was also the conductor of the Franz Liszt Chamber Orchestra with the concertino in E-flat major, Opus 26. Music of Carl Maria von Weber here on Blue Lake on this Wednesday morning. And thanks for joining us today. Music of Beethoven now. This is one of his marches, a rather extended march, running about 14 minutes. Wellington's Victory March with Herbert von Karajan and the Berlin Philharmonic Orchestra.

Herbert von Karajan conducted the Berlin Philharmonic Orchestra with the music of Beethoven, Wellington's Victory March. And that was not the snap, crackle, and pop of your Rice Krispies you were hearing. That was simulated gunfire, which is performed using mechanical ratchets to simulate the rapid-fire crackle of musket gunfire along with thumping bass drums and timpani for cannon fire. And the piece was originally conceived for the Panharmonicon, a giant musical, mechanical music box that could automatically trigger sound effects like gunfire and cannon shots. So, interesting composition by Beethoven, Wellington's Victory March. Good morning. 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The weather forecast for our listening area includes partly sunny skies this morning and then rain showers with a chance of thunderstorms this afternoon with highs around 70 degrees. Rain showers with a chance of thunderstorms this evening and then a chance of rain showers after midnight with lows in the mid-50s. Mostly cloudy skies tomorrow. There's a 20% chance of rain showers in the morning with highs around 70. For Friday, Juneteenth, sunny skies with highs in the lower 70s. Looking ahead to the weekend, Saturday, sunny skies with highs in the mid-70s. And for Sunday, mostly cloudy. There's a chance of rain showers and a slight chance of thunderstorms with highs in the mid-70s. Right now, it's 62 degrees with sunny skies in Holland. Music now by Mauro Giuliani. This is a set of variations for violin and guitar, with guitarist David Starobin and violinist Amalia Hall.

0: The guitarist was David Starobin, the violinist, Amalia Hall, and the music was by Mauro Giuliani. The Variations, Opus 24A for violin and guitar.
1: 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Hi, I'm Lazaro Vega, inviting you to hear Matt Mitchell tonight at 10, and tomorrow on our jazz stream. 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

We continue our All-American theme on Pipe Dreams this week, exploring the relatively recent history of the organ art, featuring composers of the 20th and 21st centuries, including the pioneer Charles Ives and performer creators such as Nancy Plummer Faxon, John Weaver, Gerald Neer, and Joel Martinson, with a special focus on the dances of Calvin Hampton, one of the most compelling of contemporary creators for the instrument. Carla Edwards, Alan Morrison, Paul Halley, and Herndon Spillman are amongst our performers as we listen to music of our time. This week on Pipe Dreams from American Public Media, I'm Michael Barone. I hope you'll be listening.

0: Pipe Dreams can be heard Sunday morning at 7 here on Blue Lake Public Radio. The West Michigan weather forecast calls for partly sunny skies this morning, then rain showers and a chance of thunderstorms this afternoon with highs around 70 degrees, rain showers and a chance of thunderstorms this evening, and then a chance of rain showers after midnight with lows in the mid-50s. Mostly cloudy skies tomorrow. There's a 20% chance of rain in the morning with highs around 70 degrees. For Friday, Juneteenth, sunny skies with highs in the lower 70s. It's cloudy and 61 degrees right now in Muskegon. 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
1: Live from NPR News in Washington, I'm Korva Coleman. President Trump says he could go back to bombing Iran if he's not satisfied with the tentative deal with Iran. NPR's Franco Ordonez reports on some of the uncertainty surrounding the proposed agreement.
2: President Trump is wrapping up his final day of the G7 summit before heading toward Paris, where he'll have dinner with the French president at the Palace of Versailles. In a meeting with the Egyptian president, Trump said the agreement that's been signed with Iran doesn't prevent the U.S. from taking action if he feels it's necessary.
3: It's a memorandum of understanding, and if I don't like it, we'll go back to shooting at them, dropping bombs on their head.
4: When do you expect the wording?
3: If I don't like it, if they don't behave, we'll go right back to dropping bombs right smack in the middle of their head.
2: And Trump insisted that the agreement does not include any immediate sanctions relief. Franco Ordonez, NPR News, Evian, France.
1: The British government is investigating reports that a Russian warship fired warning shots at a British yacht in the English Channel. NPR's Fatima Al-Kassab has more from London.
5: Britain's Ministry of Defence says it's investigating an incident involving a Russian warship near the Isle of Wight, just outside UK territorial waters. Crew aboard a UK-registered yacht say a Russian Navy vessel fired warning shots at them from a distance of approximately 500 yards. No injuries have been reported, and the yacht is now continuing its journey. A Royal Navy boat has visited the yacht to gather details from crew and check they are safe. It's currently being treated as an isolated incident. It comes days after British Marines boarded and seized a Russian oil tanker in the English Channel from Russia's so-called shadow fleet of vessels that transport oil in violation of international sanctions. Fatima Al-Kassab, NPR News, London.
1: Federal prosecutors in Minneapolis have charged 15 people for allegedly conspiring to impede federal agents. This comes from the Trump administration's immigration crackdown this year in Minnesota. From Minnesota Public Radio, Estelle Timar Wilcox reports.
6: The 15 defendants are accused of coordinating blockades at a federal building in the Twin Cities and threatening federal agents, among other actions. U.S. Attorney Dan Rosen says the defendants put agents at risk.
7: They all joined an agreement, a conspiracy, to interfere with lawful immigration enforcement operations. The conspiracy was not to interfere by their voice, but to do it by force.
6: Rosen did not say how many, if any, agents were harmed as a result. Federal prosecutors have previously brought cases against 36 people in Minnesota for impeding federal agents. Half of those charges have been dropped. For NPR News, I'm Estelle Timar Wilcox in Minneapolis.
1: This is NPR. The Pentagon says the U.S. military has struck an alleged drug boat in the eastern Pacific. One alleged drug smuggler was killed, two other people survived. The Trump administration doesn't provide evidence of alleged drug trafficking in these cases. The Department of Education is shifting its offices that oversee special education and students' civil rights to other federal agencies. NPR's Janaki Mehta reports.
8: The offices overseeing special education, as well as rehabilitative services for adults with disabilities, are moving to the Department of Health and Human Services. The Education Department's Office for Civil Rights is now going to the Department of Justice. In a letter obtained by NPR, two top officials at the Ed Department say the moves are part of an administration administration commitment to end what they call micromanagement. These changes are part of the Trump administration's promise to dismantle the Department of Education altogether. Disability advocates are concerned that the rights of students with disabilities will suffer with a move to HHS, where they say disability could be seen through the lens of medical needs rather than students getting a quality public education. Janaki Mehta, NPR News.
1: The family of the late former NFL player Alden Smith is sending his brain to the Boston University CTE Center for Research. Smith was 36 and a former player for the San Francisco 49ers. He died suddenly on Saturday after delivering pizzas to a charity. No cause of death was announced. Lawyers for Smith's family say they want to learn if he had CTE or other brain damage from concussions. This is NPR.
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0: Good morning. The time is 9:06, and you're listening to Blue Lake Public Radio. I'm Norm Kittleson. I'll be bringing you classical music until 10 o'clock this morning. And during this hour of the program, we'll be listening to the Violin Concerto by Samuel Barber in just a bit. Excuse me, sorry. But we'll begin this hour of the program with some music of Mozart, an early symphony of his, the Symphony No. 22, Kerschel 162 in C major, with Sir Charles McCarris conducting the, I'm not going to be able to play that. So give me just a moment. I realize that CD is not where it should be. So I am going to go instead to the Violin Concerto by Samuel Barber, with Leonard Slatkin conducting the St. Louis Symphony Orchestra, along with Elmar Olivera as the violin soloist.

0: Okay, why am I not hearing anything? Why am I not hearing anything? Why am I not hearing anything? Well, give me just 1 minute and I will figure this out for you. So, in the meantime, we'll listen to a promotional piece.
1: Of the Latin contribution to classical music, from classic composers such as Enrique Granados to contemporary conductors such as Gustavo Dudamel, the Hispanic heritage in classical music is extensive, and you can hear it in English and in Spanish each time on Concierto.
0: Okay, I think I've got it all figured out. My apologies for that. A little confusion this morning. Clearly under-caffeinated, and we'll work on that. The Violin Concerto by Samuel Barber with the St. Louis Symphony conducted by Leonard Slatkin with Elmar Olivera as the violin soloist.

Elmar Oliveira, the violin soloist, along with the St. Louis Symphony Orchestra, conducted by Leonard Slatkin, with the only violin concerto composed by Samuel Barber. But if you're going to compose only one violin concerto, it might as well be a great one like that. Absolutely stunning recording on the EMI label. Good morning. The time is 9:34. And this is listener-supported Blue Lake Public Radio in Grand Rapids on 88.9 FM, across West Michigan on 90.3 FM, and worldwide online at bluelakeradio.org. 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We have partly sunny skies in the weather forecast for this morning, and then rain showers with a chance of thunderstorms this afternoon, with highs around 70 degrees. Rain showers and a chance of thunderstorms this evening, and then rain showers after midnight with lows in the mid-50s. Tomorrow, mostly cloudy. There's a 20% chance of rain in the morning with highs around 70 degrees. For Friday, Juneteenth, sunny skies with highs in the lower 70s. For the weekend on Saturday, sunny skies with highs in the mid-70s. And mostly cloudy skies on Sunday with a chance of rain showers and a slight chance of thunderstorms with highs in the mid-70s. Right now, it's clouding up and 59 degrees here on the campus of Blue Lake Fine Arts Camp. Music of Mozart now, the Symphony No. 22. In C major, Sir Charles Mackerras conducts the Prague Chamber Orchestra.

Sir Charles Mackerras conducted the Prague Chamber Orchestra with the Symphony No. 22 in C major, Kerschel 162 by Mozart. Good morning. The time is 9:45. Norm Kittleson here with you for just a little bit longer. And we'll close out today's program with some music by Charles Avison. This is a concerto grosso based on some sonatas by Domenico Scarlatti. This is the Concerto Grosso No. 2 in G major.

0: Roy Goodman conducted the Brandenburg Consort with the Concerto Grosso No. 2 in G Major by Charles Avison. 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Singers from across West Michigan joined together to present music celebrating the 250th anniversary of the United States of America, including a performance of Randall Thompson's Frostiana. That's this Saturday at 7:30 p.m. at the Holland Armory on West 9th Street. Full details and tickets are at hollandchorale.org. I'm Norm Kittleson. Thanks so much for listening this morning. Judy Wagley will be coming in at 10:06 to bring you more great music. So please stay with us here on Blue Lake Public Radio. Partly sunny skies in the morning today, then rain showers with a chance of thunderstorms in the afternoon with highs around 70 degrees. It's 59 degrees with fair skies right now in Ludington. 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
1: Live from NPR News in Washington, I'm Corva Coleman. President Trump says he could resume bombing Iran if he doesn't like the tentative peace deal with Iran or Iran's behavior. NPR's Aya Batraoui says a little is known about the memo of understanding between the U.S. and Iran.
2: They say the first is ending the war. The second is that Iran would open the Strait of Hormuz again for commercial shipping. And the third is that the U.S. would end its blockade of Iranian ports. Iran also says that this is a 1.5-page memorandum of understanding, and that after it is signed on Friday, the two sides will sit down for talks on the thorniest issues. That's Iran's nuclear program and U.S. sanctions.
1: NPR's Aya Batraoui reporting. President Trump has been talking about the tentative deal at the G7 summit in France that is now wrapping up. Trump is expected to hold a news conference soon. The G7 leaders praised the proposed deal but have called for an additional one to bring peace and stability to the Middle East. Stocks opened higher this morning as investors wait to hear from the new chair of the Federal Reserve this afternoon. NPR's Scott Horsley reports the Dow Jones Industrial Average rose about 200 points in early trading.
3: Fed Chairman Kevin Warsh is overseeing his first interest rate policy meeting this week. It comes as a wartime spike in energy prices has pushed inflation to its highest level in more than 3 years. The central bank is expected to hold its benchmark interest rate steady today. Retail sales rose more than expected last month, fueled in part by higher gasoline prices. Spending at gas stations rose 3.4% in May compared to April, while spending at grocery stores was flat and spending at restaurants was down. Gasoline prices have been inching lower in anticipation of a diplomatic deal to end the war with Iran, but AAA says the average price of regular gas is still about a buck a gallon higher than it was before the war started. Scott Horsley, NPR News, Washington.
1: Lawyers for some 330,000 Haitians who are legally living in the U.S. have asked the U.S. Supreme Court to dismiss a major immigration case. They claim new evidence shows the Trump administration misrepresented key facts in the case. NPR's Nina Totenberg reports.
4: The Trump administration has repeatedly tried to deport Haitians who were living in the U.S. legally under temporary protected status. TPS was enacted by Congress in 1990 to protect people who cannot return to their home countries because their safety would be imperiled by war, civil unrest, or natural disasters. At the Supreme Court in April, the Trump administration sought once again to deport Haitians, many of whom have lived in the U.S. for decades. With a decision expected in the coming weeks, lawyers for the Haitians filed papers asking the High Court to dismiss the case because the Trump Justice Department, they said, misrepresented key facts that have surfaced in a separate case. Nina Totenberg, NPR News, Washington.
1: You're listening to NPR News. The National Hurricane Center says a tropical disturbance off Texas's Gulf Coast is too disorganized to be named a tropical storm. Forecasters warn up to 10 inches of rain could fall from Texas and Louisiana into Mississippi and Alabama. A passenger from the cruise ship with the cases of deadly hantavirus is still being held in a federal quarantine unit in Nebraska. NPR's Rob Stein reports the Department of Health and Human Services is defending its decision to continue holding her.
5: An HHS spokeswoman says Health Secretary Robert F. Kennedy Jr. is refusing to let Angela Perryman finish her 42-day quarantine at home because the state of Florida will not post a guard outside her home 24/7. Noting that the virus has a 40% fatality rate, HHS spokeswoman Courtney Spencer added that the decision is necessary to ensure both Perryman's and her community's well-being. Florida, most independent public health experts, and even an internal reviewer at the CDC, says a guard is unnecessary. Rob Stein, NPR News.
1: Yesterday's World Cup action proved to be thrilling. Argentina defeated Algeria 3-0. Star Lionel Messi scored all of his country's goals in a hat trick. He has now tied the record for the most career goals at the Men's World Cup. Messi is returning from injury. He wiped away tears as he opened the scoring for Argentina. I'm Corva Coleman, NPR News in Washington.
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8: On this week's broadcast of the San Francisco Symphony, violinist Isabel Faust joines music director Esa-Pekka Salonen for a lyrical and very personal musical statement by Alban Baer. You'll also hear Magnus Lindberg's companion piece for Baer's concerto, based on the same Lutheran chorale, and the ballet that changed Igor Stravinsky's life and almost changed his name. That's next time with the San Francisco Symphony.
7: That's coming up this evening at 8 on Blue Lake Public Radio. In our weather forecast today, partly sunny and then rain with a chance of thunderstorms this afternoon with a high around 70. Tonight, rain with a chance of thunderstorms this evening and then a chance of rain after midnight with lows in the mid-50s. Mostly cloudy tomorrow. There is a slight chance of rain in the morning with highs around 70. And on Friday, Juneteenth, sunny with highs in the low 70s. And getting into the weekend, Saturday, sunny with highs in the mid-70s. On Sunday, mostly cloudy. There's a chance of rain and a slight chance of thunderstorms with highs in the mid-70s. 59 degrees now here at Blue Lake Fine Arts Camp. 8 minutes after 10 on this Wednesday, June 17th. I'm Judy Wagley. Thanks for joining me today. We get together each weekday, or our gathering here, from 10 until 1 and listen to some fine classical music. Today, we will visit our animal friends, our lots of animal friends, coming up in the next couple of hours or so. Let's begin with music by Johann Sebastian Bach. Here's guitarist Jason Viau with a Prelude, Fugue, and Allegro.

0: A Prelude, Fugue, and Allegro, guitarist Jason Viau's transcription of the music of Johann Sebastian Bach, here on Blue Lake Public Radio. 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And oh yes, you can donate too. You can't miss it. There's a little red button right up in the right-hand corner with a heart next to it, and it says donate. And thank you for your support.
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0: And good morning. It is about 22 minutes after 10 o'clock on this Wednesday, June 17th. I'm Judy Wagley. Thanks for your company today. It's always good to have you along and so that we can share music together, like this beloved piece of music by Camille Saint-Saëns, The Carnival of the Animals. We'll hear the introduction of the Royal March of the Lion and all of the other animals, including tortoises and elephants, kangaroos, even pianists, and of course, the much-loved swan. Here's the Mexico City Philharmonic Orchestra. They're conducted by Enrique Batiz, and the pianists here are a father and son team, Guillermo Salvador Sr. and Guillermo Salvador Jr. The Carnival of the Animals by Camille Saint-Saëns. 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

Music to put a smile on your face on a Wednesday morning, The Carnival of the Animals by Camille Saint-Saëns. We heard the Mexico City Philharmonic Orchestra conducted by Enrique Batiz on Blue Lake Public Radio. 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It's 15 minutes ahead of 11 o'clock on this Wednesday morning. I'm Judy Wagley. It is good to have you along today. We'll hear from more of our animal friends from a one-act ballet composed around 1940, 1942 or so by Francis Poulenc, and these are based on the fables of La Fontaine, and not animals in the literal sense as much, although we do hear the amorous lion and two roosters, and you'll recognize those right away. Here's the Model Animals, the suite by Francis Poulenc with the French National Orchestra conducted by Charles Dutoit.

0: The suite from the one-act ballet, The Model Animals by Francis Poulenc. We heard the National Orchestra of France, conducted by Charles Dutoit, on Blue Lake Public Radio, WBLU Grand Rapids at 88.9, and WBLV Twin Lake and Muskegon at 90.3, a service of Blue Lake Fine Arts Camp. 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
1: We continue our All-American theme on Pipe Dreams this week, exploring the relatively recent history of the organ art, featuring composers of the 20th and 21st centuries, including the pioneer Charles Ives and performer creators such as Nancy Plummer Faxon, John Weaver, Gerald Neer, and Joel Martinson, with a special focus on the dances of Calvin Hampton, one of the most compelling of contemporary creators for the instrument. Carla Edwards, Alan Morrison, Paul Halley, and Herndon Spillman are amongst our performers as we listen to music of our time. This week on Pipe Dreams from American Public Media, I'm Michael Barone. 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
0: 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In our weather forecast today, rain with a chance of thunderstorms this afternoon with a high around 70 degrees. Tonight, rain with a chance of thunderstorms in the evening, then a chance of rain after midnight, lows in the mid-50s. Tomorrow, for Thursday, mostly cloudy. There is a 20% chance of rain in the morning with highs around 70. And on Friday, Juneteenth, sunny with highs in the low 70s. Same for Saturday, with sunny skies and temperatures in the 70s. On Sunday, the clouds roll in and there is a chance of rain with a slight chance of thunderstorms too on Sunday. Highs in the mid-70s. 59 degrees now here at Blue Lake Fine Arts Camp. It is 9 minutes after 11 o'clock on this Wednesday morning, June 17th. I'm Judy Wagley. Thanks for joining me today. It's always good to have you along. In just a bit, we'll hear the powerful Symphony No. 1 by Jean Sibelius. But first, some piano music by that composer. We don't often think of Sibelius writing piano music, but he did that, to help pay the bills, too, and to also keep his music out there in the public. Here are five pieces for pianos subtitled The Flowers. What flowers? Well, maybe you have some of these in your garden. And with the rain that we've been having lately, lots of flowers have been popping up pretty quickly. We have daisy, carnations, iris, columbine, and campanula. Here are five pieces, The Flowers by Jean Sibelius with pianist Havard Gimse on Blue Lake Public Radio.

0: Five pieces called The Flowers by Jean Sibelius, Daisy, Carnation, Iris, Columbine, and Campanula. That was pianist Havard Gimse on Blue Lake Public Radio. 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
1: The symphony became the chief vehicle of orchestral music in the late 18th century, and from the time of Beethoven, came to be regarded as its highest and most exalted form. I'm quoting from the Grove Dictionary of Music. Hi, this is Bill McLaughlin inviting you to join us in the 10th chapter of our series on the symphony. We listen to music of Scriabin, Shostakovich, Copland, William Grant Still, and Samuel Barber. 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
0: That's coming up this evening at 7 o'clock on Blue Lake Public Radio. And speaking of symphonies, here's a very nice one. It's the Symphony No. 1 by Jean Sibelius. He composed this around 1898, 1899, and he wrote it during a time of great political tension in Finland and also of his some personal tension, too. In September of 1898, Sibelius wrote in his diary, "Autumn sun and bitter thoughts, how willingly I would have sacrificed some of the financial support I have received, if only I had some sympathy and understanding of my art, if someone loved my work." Well, he wrote this symphony, and it was very well received, and, well, good news, we do love his work and have for such a long time now. So Sibelius's wish did come true. Here is the Symphony No. 1 in E minor, Opus 39, by Jean Sibelius, with Yoel Levy leading the Atlanta Symphony Orchestra.

0: standing very quietly there with just a couple of pizzicato notes and a favorite, I think, of timpani players everywhere, the Symphony No. 1 in E minor by Jean Sibelius. We heard the Atlanta Symphony Orchestra conducted by Yoel Levy on Blue Lake Public Radio, WBLU Grand Rapids at 88.9, and WBLV Twin Lake and Muskegon at 90.3, a service of Blue Lake Fine Arts Camp. 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
1: Bartok's music for strings, percussion, and celesta includes this colorful romp through a Bulgarian folk tune. On the next Chicago Symphony Orchestra broadcast, we'll hear this remarkable score along with Stravinsky's The Firebird and music by Mahler. Next time with the CSO, I'm Lisa Simeone.
0: That's a fabulous program, and it's tonight at 8 o'clock here on Blue Lake Public Radio. In our weather forecast today, expect rain showers with a chance of thunderstorms this afternoon, highs around 70 degrees, and there is a chance of rain and thunderstorms this evening, and then a chance of rain after midnight, lows in the mid-50s. Tomorrow, mostly cloudy with a slight chance of rain in the morning with high around 70. On Friday for Juneteenth, sunny skies with highs in the low 70s. Same on Saturday, sunny with highs in the 70s. And on Sunday, some clouds will roll in, and there is a chance of rain with a slight chance of thunderstorms on Sunday. Highs in the mid-70s. 59 degrees now here in the woods in the Manistee National Forest at Blue Lake Fine Arts Camp. 3 minutes after noon on this Wednesday, June 17th. I'm Judy Wagley. Thanks so much for joining me today. Clay Woodworth will be in following news headlines at 1:01, and then Matt Sumner joins us at 4 o'clock, both gentlemen with more classical music here on Blue Lake Public Radio. Aaron Copland composed his Quiet City originally as part of incidental music for a 1939 play by Irwin Shaw. The play never made it to Broadway, but Copland says of its main character, a young trumpet player who imagined the night thoughts of different people in a great city. And this piece, Quiet City, fortunately for us, found its own life in the concert hall and on recordings, like this one by the Cincinnati Pops Orchestra, conducted by Eric Kunzel, Philip Collins, the trumpeter here. Quiet City by Aaron Copland.

0: Quiet City by Aaron Copland. Philip Collins, the trumpeter, and William Herod playing the English horn, and they were joined by the Cincinnati Pops Orchestra, conducted by Eric Kunzel, on Blue Lake Public Radio. 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
1: 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Also on the program, the Symphony No. 2 by Robert Schumann. I'm Alec Baldwin. I hope you'll enjoy this music with me as Christoph von Dohnányi conducts the New York Philharmonic this week.
0: Enjoy the New York Philharmonic Friday evening at 8 here on Blue Lake Public Radio. Here's pianist Sung Mi Chung with the theme and variations by Ignaz Paderewski.

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1: On this week's broadcast of the San Francisco Symphony, violinist Isabel Faust joins music director Esa-Pekka Salonen for a lyrical and very personal musical statement by Alban Baer. You'll also hear Magnus Lindberg's companion piece for Baer's concerto, based on the same Lutheran chorale, and the ballet that changed Igor Stravinsky's life and almost changed his name. That's next time with the San Francisco Symphony.
0: That's coming up tonight at 8 here on Blue Lake Public Radio. 24 minutes after noon on this Wednesday, June 17th. I'm Judy Wagley. Thanks for joining me today. You know that we can get together every weekday from 10 until 1. And today, Clay Woodworth is in for Foley Shuler in just after NPR News at 1 o'clock until 4 o'clock. At 4 o'clock, Matt Sumner is in with more classical music. At 7 o'clock, we have Exploring Music with Bill McLaughlin. And as you just heard, at 8 o'clock, it's the San Francisco Symphony. And at 10 o'clock, it's Jazz with Lazaro Vega. It's all ahead for you here on Blue Lake Public Radio. Stay with us all day and all night, too. Till Eulenspiegel was a notorious prankster, and right out of the bat in this music, we hear this once upon a time phrase, followed by a horn player playing Till's theme, which is very tricky, not just for the horn player and for Till. And so right away, we know that we're in for some mischief. Till Eulenspiegel stirs up all kinds of trouble in the town and gets himself into all sorts of mischief and plays some practical jokes, some funny, some not so funny, and some just downright cruel, which eventually lands him in the gallows. And Strauss depicts that very, very graphically in the music, too, at the very, very end. You need to listen for that. It's very graphic where what happens to Till there. Here is the story of Till Eulenspiegel and his merry pranks, the music by Richard Strauss, this performance by the Bavarian Radio Symphony, led by Leonard Slatkin.

0: Even after meeting his fate at the gallows, we hear the spirit of Till Eulenspiegel scampering away, maybe reminding us that there's always someone out there making mischief. Till Eulenspiegel's Merry Pranks by Richard Strauss. That was Leonard Slatkin and the Bavarian Radio Symphony on Blue Lake Public Radio. 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Just ahead, we'll hear from Richard Strauss' famous dad.
1: We continue our All-American theme on Pipe Dreams this week, exploring the relatively recent history of the organ art, featuring composers of the 20th and 21st centuries, including the pioneer Charles Ives and performer creators such as Nancy Plummer Faxon, John Weaver, Gerald Neer, and Joel Martinson, with a special focus on the dances of Calvin Hampton, one of the most compelling of contemporary creators for the instrument. Carla Edwards, Alan Morrison, Paul Halley, and Herndon Spillman are amongst our performers as we listen to music of our time. This week on Pipe Dreams from American Public Media, I'm Michael Barone. I hope you'll be listening.
0: Listen to Pipe Dreams Sunday morning at 7 here on Blue Lake Public Radio. I'm Judy Wagley. Thanks for joining me today. We'll be together for just a bit longer until 1 o'clock. We'll have news headlines from NPR at 101. Clay Woodworth in from then until 4 o'clock. Matt Sumner follows, both with more classical music. I mentioned that Richard Strauss had a famous dad. Well, maybe not so famous to us, but famous back in the day. He was the renowned horn player of the day in mid-19th century Germany, and he would have been on the mid-19th century version of speed dial when anyone needed a horn player. He was the one to call. And so Richard Strauss grew up with hearing all of that horn music that his dad was playing. Here's the Horn Concerto in C minor by Franz Strauss with Barry Tuckwell and the London Symphony Orchestra led by István Kertész.

The Horn Concerto in C minor, Opus 8 by Franz Strauss. Franz Strauss was Richard Strauss' father, no relation to Johann Strauss Jr. and his father and their family. We heard the Barry Tuckwell, the horn player there, along with the London Symphony Orchestra, conducted by István Kertész on Blue Lake Public Radio. I'm Judy Wagley. Thanks so much for joining me today. To end our time together today, a little melody by Ignaz Paderewski with pianist Sang Mi Chung here on Blue Lake Public Radio, WBLU Grand Rapids at 88.9 and WBLV Twin Lake and Muskegon at 90.3, a service of Blue Lake Fine Arts Camp.

0: Live from NPR News, I'm Lakshmi Singh. President Trump's concluding his time at the G7 summit in France with questions about the terms of the U.S.'s memorandum of understanding with Iran for attempting to end their war. At a news conference today, Trump did not rule out a resumption of U.S. strikes against Iran.
1: If we didn't do this deal, we could have dropped more bombs for another 3 weeks, 2 weeks, 4 weeks, 2 years. You would never have the Hormuz Strait open. You would never have success. Your market would have, instead of going up at levels that nobody's ever seen before, would go down at levels that nobody ever saw before, maybe except for 1929 or whatever.
0: Now, the president laid out some of the broad strokes of his preliminary agreement. Trump said the two sides would begin the technical discussions on the Iran nuclear issues immediately, and that any economic relief for Iran as a result of the deal will, quote, be based on merit. The confirmation hearing for Director of National Intelligence nominee Jay Clayton is postponed. Senate Select Committee Chair Republican Tom Cotton of Arkansas confirmed President Trump told Clayton not to show up. Cotton called that regrettable. In an overnight social media post, President Trump wrote housing official Bill Pulte would continue as acting DNI, a decision facing bipartisan backlash in Congress. Trump's blocking a key intelligence gathering tool from being renewed as leverage. He wants Congress to advance a stalled voting restrictions bill and another of his nominees for a separate position. No changes in interest rates are expected to be announced today when the Federal Reserve wraps up its latest policy meeting. NPR's Scott Horsley says the central bank is wrestling with the highest inflation in the U.S. economy in more than 3 years, fueled by the war with Iran.
2: A wartime spike in energy prices has pushed inflation up to 4.2%. But the Fed's main tool for battling price hikes, higher interest rates, would do little to address the supply shock caused by the U.S. war with Iran. So, for now, Fed policymakers are expected to sit tight. President Trump wants the central bank to lower interest rates, and he chose the new Fed chairman, Kevin Warsh, with that goal in mind. Warsh meets with reporters this afternoon for the first time since taking over at the central bank. Warsh's colleagues on the rate-setting committee will also offer an updated forecast of where they think prices and interest rates are headed for the rest of the year. Scott Horsley, NPR News, Washington.
0: With a Fed decision coming soon, let's turn to U.S. stocks. We see the Dow is up 191 points. The S&P is down slightly, and the NASDAQ is off 33 points. From Washington, this is NPR News. The summer wildfire season is expected to be hotter than normal in Idaho and Montana. Lauren Patterson reports fire managers say they're using AI cameras to help with early fire detection.
3: Out in the remote forests and mountains of Idaho, dozens of AI cameras are acting as digital lookout towers for fires. Kane Steinbrecher is the chief fire warden of the Clearwater Potlatch Timber Protective Association. He says the cameras have been getting better at detecting fires every year.
4: So it takes a picture every couple of minutes, a full 360 panoramic photograph, and it compares it to the one that it took previously, scans it for any kind of anomaly that may be out there.
3: A person double checks anything flagged by the camera before emergency resources are sent out. Steinbrecher says last season, the cameras caught 6 fires early, and he's hoping for a safe season this year. For NPR News, I'm Lauren Patterson in Orofino, Idaho.
0: The two greatest soccer players of the past 2 decades are embarking on what will likely be their last FIFA World Cup. Here's NPR's William Jones.
5: An emotional Lionel Messi wiped away tears as he opened the scoring for Argentina against Algeria last night. He'd go on to score 3, becoming the joint top scorer in men's World Cup history. Today sees the tournament arrival of the other greatest player of their generation, 41-year-old Cristiano Ronaldo. If Ronaldo follows Messi with a goal, he'd be the first ever player to score at 6 successive World Cups. William Jones, NPR News.
0: This is NPR.
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8: The symphony became the chief vehicle of orchestral music in the late 18th century, and from the time of Beethoven, came to be regarded as its highest and most exalted form. I'm quoting from the Grove Dictionary of Music. Hi, this is Bill McLaughlin inviting you to join us in the 10th chapter of our series on the symphony. 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
7: 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We're expecting showers, at least light rain through the afternoon and then into tonight. Overnight, look for lows in the mid-50s. Tomorrow, we'll see cloudy skies with a 20% chance of showers in the morning. We'll see highs around 70. 66 in Grand Rapids, 63 degrees in Muskegon. We'll start this hour's music with a piece by Charles Valentin Alcan, his Concerto de Camera in A minor. Marc-André Hamelin is the piano soloist. The BBC Scottish Symphony Orchestra is led by Martin Bremens.

0: Martin Brabens led the BBC Scottish Symphony Orchestra with piano soloist Marc-André Hamelin. We heard music by Charles Valentin Alcan, his Concerto de Camera in A minor. Charles Alcan, a competitor of Franz Liszt. This is Blue Lake Public Radio. 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
1: 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And the Ann Arbor Symphony performs Les Offrandes Oubliées, Forgotten Offerings by Olivier Messiaen. 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
3: Many people think that Bach is too mathematical or cerebral. 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
0: 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You can hear the show at noon on Saturdays and at 5 p.m. on Sundays. We've got some old and some very new music for the trumpet on the way. This is a piece by Ignaz Pleyel, his violin concerto in D major. David Perry is the soloist. The Baltimore Chamber Orchestra is led by Markand Thakkar.

0: Violinist David Perry performing with the Baltimore Chamber Orchestra under conductor Markand Thakkar. We heard music by Ignaz Pleyel, his violin concerto in D major. Pleyel, a very productive composer who was a contemporary of Beethoven in Vienna. 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Good afternoon, I'm Clay Woodworth, sitting in for Foley Schuler today.
1: On this week's broadcast of the San Francisco Symphony, violinist Isabel Faust joins music director Esa-Pekka Salonen for a lyrical and very personal musical statement by Alban Baer. You'll also hear Magnus Lindberg's companion piece for Baer's concerto, based on the same Lutheran chorale, and the ballet that changed Igor Stravinsky's life and almost changed his name. That's next time with the San Francisco Symphony.
0: You can hear the San Francisco Symphony tonight at 8 here on Blue Lake. Showers, possibly thunderstorms this afternoon. We're expecting highs around 71. Look for rain tonight as temperatures drop slightly into the upper 50s. A 30% chance of showers first thing in the morning tomorrow. Then skies will clear. We'll see some sunshine and highs around 70. 60 degrees in Muskegon, 63 in Grand Rapids. You know the name Gerard Schwartz as a conductor. He started life as a trumpet player and has a few LPs out there in his name, and they were LPs. We'll hear some music from an album called The Age of Splendor. This is the Concerto a Cinque by Johann Christian Hertel.

0: Concerto a Cinque, music by Johann Christian Hertel. That performance featured trumpeter Gerard Schwartz, music from his album from way back in the day called The Age of Splendor. Here on Blue Lake Public Radio, we're in Grand Rapids at 88.9 FM, across West Michigan at 90.3, online at bluelakeradio.org.
1: Bartok's music for strings, percussion, and celesta includes this colorful romp through a Bulgarian folk tune. On the next Chicago Symphony Orchestra broadcast, we'll hear this remarkable score along with Stravinsky's The Firebird and music by Mahler. Next time with the CSO, I'm Lisa Simeone.
0: You can hear the Chicago Symphony Orchestra broadcasts every Thursday evening at 8 o'clock here on Blue Lake Public Radio. It's Mozart, music by Ferdinand Reis on the way, but next, a very contemporary piece. This is by Inyot Schneider, a composer born in 1950. It's called Longing for Ancient Times, Short Visits to Old Germany. Piece for trumpet and orchestra. It's in five movements, features some melodies you may recognize. The movements are titled The Castle of Heidelberg, Lorelei, Walpurgis Night, Trumpeter of Sachingen, and Farewell to Rothenburg. We'll hear trumpeter Paul Nebe performing with Mladen Turbuk and the Bolde Folk Doknanyi Orchestra.

0: Vladan Tarbuk led the Bodafolk Doknanyi Orchestra. Trumpet soloist Paul Niebi. Fun piece by contemporary German composer Inyot Schneider called Longing for Ancient Times, Short Visits to Old Germany. 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
1: The symphony became the chief vehicle of orchestral music in the late 18th century, and from the time of Beethoven, came to be regarded as its highest and most exalted form. I'm quoting from the Grove Dictionary of Music. Hi, this is Bill McLaughlin inviting you to join us in the 10th chapter of our series on the symphony. 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
0: 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We'll go back to music by Mozart now in a concertino in A major. Music taken from his serenade, Carol No. 204. Violin soloist Gottfried Schneider performing with the Munich Chamber Orchestra.

0: Violinist Gottfried Schneider with the Munich Chamber Orchestra, led by Hans Stadelmeier. Music by Mozart, his concertino, taken from movements of the Serenade in A Major, Carol number 204. 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
1: 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On the next Chicago Symphony Orchestra broadcast, we'll hear this remarkable score along with Stravinsky's The Firebird and music by Mahler. Next time with the CSO, I'm Lisa Simeone.
0: Tune in for the Chicago Symphony Orchestra tomorrow night at 8. 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Cloudy skies, showers, possibly thunderstorms as we head into this evening. We're expecting overnight lows around 57, a 30% chance of showers first thing in the morning. Then cloudy skies will become sunny during the day. Tomorrow we'll see highs around 70. Look for sunshine on Friday with highs around 72. 61 in Grand Rapids, 58 degrees in Muskegon. Take us into the 3 o'clock hour. This music by Ferdinand Reis is Symphony number 4 in F major, opus 110. Howard Griffiths leads the Zurich Chamber Orchestra.

0: Howard Griffiths led the Zurich Chamber Orchestra in that music by Ferdinand Reis. His Symphony No. 4 in F major, Opus 110. 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
0: 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The summer planning issue is on newsstands now. We'll have a look at the news at 4 o'clock. Matt Sumner continues the music after that. This is a piece for the harp by Jan Krumholtz, a concerto in F major. The soloist here, Jana Bushkova, with the Prague Chamber Philharmonic.

0: Concerto number 6 in F major by Jan Krumholtz. That was harp soloist Jana Bukova with the Prague Chamber Philharmonic, led by Jiří Bělalovec. And you're listening to music on Blue Lake Public Radio.
1: We continue our All-American theme on Pipe Dreams this week, exploring the relatively recent history of the organ art, featuring composers of the 20th and 21st centuries, including the pioneer Charles Ives and performer creators such as Nancy Plummer Faxon, John Weaver, Gerald Neer, and Joel Martinson, with a special focus on the dances of Calvin Hampton, one of the most compelling of contemporary creators for the instrument. Carla Edwards, Alan Morrison, Paul Halley, and Herndon Spillman are amongst our performers as we listen to music of our time. This week on Pipe Dreams from American Public Media, I'm Michael Barone. I hope you'll be listening.
0: Pipe Dreams comes your way Sunday morning here on Blue Lake Public Radio. Got news from NPR at 4 o'clock. Until then, Sabine Meyer and James Galway with music by Franz Danzig.

0: Music by Franz Danzi here on Blue Lake Public Radio. The opening of the Concertante for Flute and Clarinet, Opus 41. That was James Galway Flute, Sabine Meyer Clarinet. They were performing with the Württemberg Chamber Orchestra, led by Jörg Färber. This is Blue Lake Public Radio, WBLU Grand Rapids at 88.9, WBLV Twin Lake and Muskegon at 90.3, a service of Blue Lake Fine Arts Camp.
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2: On this week's broadcast of the San Francisco Symphony, violinist Isabel Faust joins music director Esa-Pekka Salonen for a lyrical and very personal musical statement by Alban Baer. You'll also hear Magnus Lindberg's companion piece for Baer's concerto, based on the same Lutheran chorale, and the ballet that changed Igor Stravinsky's life and almost changed his name. That's next time with the San Francisco Symphony.
0: Tune in for the San Francisco Symphony tonight at 8 here on Blue Lake Public Radio. It's a minute before 4 o'clock. NPR News coming up in just a little bit. Matt Sumner will take over the microphone, have more music for you until 7 o'clock. Showers, possibly thunderstorms as we head through this evening. Overnight, look for lows around 57. 30% chance of showers continuing through the morning hours, but cloudy skies will become sunny tomorrow, and we'll see highs around 70. On Friday, look for sunny skies and highs near 72. It's 60 degrees in Grand Rapids, 60 degrees in Muskegon.

0: Live from NPR News, I'm Lakshmi Singh. President Trump says everyone he's met at the Group of Seven summit in France, quote, loves the deal he's agreed to with Iran. NPR's Michelle Kellerman has more.
1: President Trump has faced a lot of criticism from Iran hawks for signing a deal that focuses on the Strait of Hormuz and starts a 60-day clock to negotiate over Iran's nuclear program, which was the initial reason for launching the war. But Trump says only, quote, stupid people want him to continue dropping bombs.
2: And it's a memorandum of understanding. If it doesn't get done in 60 days, that's all right. We go back to bombing. You know, I don't want to do that because it's so good.
1: He says the U.S. won't give Iran any money under the deal, but the agreement does pave the way for sanctions relief and investments from the region. Michelle Kellerman, NPR News, the State Department.
0: With inflation at its highest level in the U.S. in more than 3 years, the Federal Reserve's holding interest rates steady and signaling its next move could be a rate hike. Likely not good news to President Trump, who has been pushing for a rate cut. The new Fed chair, Kevin Warsh, explained the central bank's decision today.
3: The committee decided to maintain the target range for the Fed funds rate at 3.5% to 3.75% in support of the Fed's dual mandate. The committee also reaffirmed its policy of maintaining ample reserves in the banking system.
0: Developments today in the New York State case against Luigi Mangione, who's accused in the fatal shooting of the UnitedHealthcare CEO in 2024. NPR's Brian Mann reports defense lawyers are going to pursue a psychiatric defense.
4: This hearing was incredibly contentious. The big news, they will claim that he was under some kind of extreme emotional duress. He's accused, of course, of shooting and killing Brian Thompson, a top CEO at a health insurance company in 2024. There was back and forth between the prosecutor and the defense over whether defense attorneys have released medical information quickly enough. A lot of this is still redacted. We don't yet know exactly the nature of the mental illness that Mangione's defense team will claim. More about that is expected to be released in the coming days.
0: That's NPR's Brian Mann reporting. The Senate is delaying a confirmation hearing for Jay Clayton to serve as Director of National Intelligence after President Trump called on Republicans to hit the pause button. Here's NPR's Eric McDaniel.
5: President Trump said he wants action on an election security bill that has failed to attract enough support from members of his own party to pass the Senate. And Trump wants his acting Director of National Intelligence pick, Bill Pulte, to have more time in the role. To address both concerns, the president announced he was delaying Clayton's confirmation hearing. The disagreement reveals a notable chasm in expectations between the GOP-controlled Senate and the White House. Eric McDaniel, NPR News, Washington.
0: It's NPR. About 1,500 people in the eastern Washington city of Spokane are under evacuation orders. Local fire officials say a wildfire that's already damaged or destroyed multiple homes could spread faster as winds get stronger today. The fire began yesterday afternoon, quickly moved up a hill and swept into a Spokane neighborhood. The National Interagency Fire Center says that more than 32,000 fires have burned thousands of square miles across the U.S. since the start of the year, significantly higher than the 10-year average. Scientists have long warned climate change makes wildfire seasons longer and more ferocious. About half of all adults in the U.S. are using artificial intelligence chatbots now. That's according to a new poll from the Pew Research Center, also showing growing concern among Americans about the technology. Or from NPR's John Ruwich.
6: According to the poll, 49% of U.S. adults report using AI chatbots, up from about a third 2 years ago. OpenAI's ChatGPT is dominant. Google's Gemini is in second. While uptake of AI chatbots has been swift, with a growing number of Americans saying they're more likely to help rather than hurt productivity, the poll shows that worries about AI are on the rise. About two-thirds of Americans think AI is moving too fast, and 40% think it'll be bad for society over the next 20 years, while only 16% think it will be good. There's skepticism on the regulation front, too. A majority have little or no confidence that the U.S. government will regulate AI effectively or that U.S. companies will develop it responsibly. John Ruwich, NPR News.
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8: 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Good Wednesday afternoon. My name is Matt Sumner, and we'll be together here until the 7 o'clock hour with more selections of classical music out of our library here at Blue Lake Fine Arts Camp. And on this rainy day, whether you're sitting in the easy chair, relaxing, or out and about, running errands, or perhaps on your way home from work on your afternoon commute, I hope your day is well and hopefully a little better with great selections of music. We start off today with Hector Berlioz, and this is Benvenuto Cellini, the overture as performed by the New York Philharmonic Orchestra. Pierre Boulez is the conductor for this. Let's listen to Berlioz. Here is Benvenuto Cellini.

0: An electrifying and high-energy orchestral showpiece composed by Hector Berlioz. This was extracted from his first full-length opera at the same name in 1838 and is widely regarded as one of his greatest concert pieces, famously known for its bold rhythms and dazzling orchestration, especially for that time. And you're tuned into listener-supported Blue Lake Public Radio here this afternoon, and more great music selections ahead as we go into the 7 o'clock hour. Exploring Music comes your way then with the broadcast from the San Francisco Symphony Orchestra at 8 o'clock. 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
1: On this week's broadcast of the San Francisco Symphony, violinist Isabel Faust joins music director Esa-Pekka Salonen for a lyrical and very personal musical statement by Alban Baer. You'll also hear Magnus Lindberg's companion piece for Berg's Concerto, based on the same Lutheran chorale, and the ballet that changed Igor Stravinsky's life and almost changed his name. That's next time with the San Francisco Symphony.
0: And that broadcast of the San Francisco Symphony ahead at 8 o'clock this evening here on Blue Lake Public Radio. While showers and maybe a rumble of thunder still possible yet this evening and in through the night tonight, rainfall amounts could get on the heavy side, picking up about a half an inch or more. 55 degrees, the low temperature tonight, with some gusty southeast winds as high as maybe 30 miles per hour. For the day tomorrow, 30% chance of showers mainly before 7 a.m., cloudy, then gradually becoming sunny with high temperatures around 70 degrees. And then for Juneteenth on Friday, sunny skies, highs around 72. Here's the music of Schumann. 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

The English Chamber Orchestra performing the work of Robert Schumann, and that was Five Pieces for Cello and Piano, Opus 102. Well, let's listen to one of my favorite compositions from a favorite composer, Maurice Ravel. And this is the Noble and Sentimental Waltzes, and a suite of waltzes that were chosen in homage to Franz Schubert. We hear this orchestrated version that was originally written for piano, this version performed by the National French Orchestra.

The National Orchestra of France performing Ravel's noble and sentimental waltzes. Well, to close the 4 o'clock hour, let's hear another waltz of a different flavor, this from Hungarian composer Imre Kalman. We listen to the Gypsy Princess Waltz, performed by the Minneapolis Symphony Orchestra, Antal Durati conducting.

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1: Live from NPR News in Washington, I'm Ryland Barton. The terms of a ceasefire between the U.S. and Iran are now public. NPR's Quill Lawrence reports they would reopen the Strait of Hormuz and end hostilities between the U.S., Iran, Israel, and Hezbollah.
2: A senior Trump administration official whom reporters agreed not to identify read out the memorandum of understanding that is expected to be signed soon. It would reopen the Strait of Hormuz to oil tankers, an urgent economic and political priority as oil and other commodities have surged in price. Iran could begin to sell its own oil, and billions of dollars in frozen Iranian assets could be released if subsequent agreements like Iran ending its nuclear weapons program are followed. The official also said if Iran doesn't live up to its end, the U.S. could easily resume bombing. Israel is not a party to the agreement, but it could be a spoiler if Washington cannot restrain the Israeli government from attacking Iran's proxy force in Lebanon. Quill Lawrence, NPR News.
1: With inflation at its highest level in more than 3 years, the Federal Reserve held its benchmark interest rate steady today, and the Fed hinted its next move could be a rate increase. It was the first rate decision under the leadership of the new Fed chairman, Kevin Warsh. President Trump expressed disappointment in the decision today.
3: Just keeps the country down, you know, so it's so unusual. But we have a very good guy over there now, so I'm guided by what he wants.
1: Trump nominated Warsh in hopes he would push for lower interest rates, but a wartime spike in energy prices has pushed rate cuts off the table for now. Luigi Mangione will assert a psychiatric defense at his murder trial for the killing of UnitedHealthcare CEO Brian Thompson. Mangione's lawyers told the court they will attempt to show that he was suffering from, quote, extreme emotional disturbance at the time of the occurrence. If a jury agrees, it could convict him of manslaughter instead of murder, meaning he'd be sentenced to less time in prison. The cost to rent an apartment was down in May, 1.5% from a year ago, according to a new report from Realtor.com. NPR's Stephen Basaha says that's due to an apartment construction boom.
4: The U.S. built more than 600,000 apartments in 2024, the most in almost 40 years. That's caused a jump in vacancies and deals for renters. Mason Coleman's got 2+ months of free rent to move into his Nashville area apartment.
5: I even saw some places doing 3 months, 3.5 months free.
4: But other cities still have a housing shortage. Like when Chloe Trubb toured a Chicago apartment and was told there were 12 other showings lined up after her.
6: I'm like, 12? He goes, it's a rat race out there. And I go, exactly what I've been saying, like, you know.
4: Realtor.com reports rent is still up 17% since pre-pandemic times. Zillow puts that rent hike even higher at 37%. Stephen Basaha, NPR News.
1: U.S. stocks dropped today on speculation the Fed may raise interest rates this year to keep a lid on inflation. This is NPR News. The Trump administration says it's buying back another energy company's leases for wind projects as it seeks to discourage the expansion of wind energy in favor of fossil fuels. That brings the total amount spent on these arrangements to nearly $2.6 billion. Chicago-based Invenergy's wind projects were very early in development and will invest in natural gas and geothermal projects instead. A Seattle nonprofit has returned free World Cup tickets meant for children. It's in protest to the U.S. denying entry to a popular Somalian referee. Freddie Menades of member station KNKX has more.
7: African Youth Sports Academy runs a soccer league for children of African descent. It received 20 free World Cup tickets from a city initiative to send Seattle area kids to matches. But now it's returned those tickets to show support for Somalia's Omar Artan, a top soccer official in Africa who was denied entry to the U.S. for the tournament. Ali Abdullah founded the African Youth Sports Academy.
8: To us, it was like a Somali soccer team made it to the World Cup. You know, we were just trying to send him a message to show him that we love him, to show him that we admire him, that we're willing to sacrifice one life opportunity for him.
7: Seattle partnered with nonprofits in the business community to provide 1,400 tickets to children in the region. For NPR News, I'm Freddie Monades in Seattle.
1: An archaeological dig at the site of the Battle of Bunker Hill has revealed ammunition used in the fight, along with the outlines of an earthen fort built to protect the Patriots fighting the British. Celebrations will soon take place commemorating the 251st anniversary of the battle. This is NPR.
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0: 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Blue Lake alumni, supporters, listeners, and former faculty and staff are invited to join Blue Lake's festival chorus for a special performance of Randall Thompson's The Testament of Freedom with the Festival Orchestra, conducted by Dr. Stephen Henkel. That's Saturday, August 1st at 7:30 p.m. Details about joining the chorus are online at bluelake.org, or you can call 800-221-3796, extension 206, with questions. Well, rain showers continuing through this evening and into tonight. Couple of rumbles of thunder also possible. Lows around 55 degrees with gusty southeast winds as high as 30 miles per hour. For the day tomorrow, slight chance of showers mainly before 7 a.m., otherwise cloudy through mid-morning, and then gradual clearing, highs around 70 degrees. And for Juneteenth, sunny skies, highs a beautiful 72 degrees. Well, let's now head over to the music of Beethoven, music for wind instruments, on something that isn't widely heard too often or performed as much. This is the Octet in E-flat, Opus 103, the Chamber Orchestra of Europe performing this work, featuring the wind soloists of the Chamber Orchestra of Europe, rather. On this octet, we have oboes, clarinets, bassoons, and French horns performing this work. Here's Beethoven, Octet in E-flat.

Little Wind Music from Beethoven. That featured the wind soloists of the Chamber Orchestra of Europe performing Octet in E-flat. You're tuned in to listener-supported Blue Lake Public Radio this afternoon. I'm Matt Sumner, and once again, thanks so much for tuning in. I enjoy your company on weekdays from 4 to 7. As we now head over to Czech composer Josef Fiala, who was an oboist, virtuoso violist, and cellist in the pedagogue of the classical period. Here he writes for two horns, and during the classical period they would have been natural horns. Here's Concerto in E-flat major for two horns, performed by Zdenek and Bedrik Talsar in the Capella Istropolitana.

A skilled performance of Joseph Fiala's Concerto in E-flat major for two horns, that performance by Zdenek and Bedrick Talsar and the Capella Istropolitana. You're listening to Blue Lake Public Radio this afternoon as we look ahead at the program schedule. At 7 o'clock, it's Exploring Music, the San Francisco Symphony Orchestra at 8 o'clock, and don't miss Jazz from Blue Lake with our own Lazaro Vega at 10 o'clock this evening. Let's listen to violist Yuri Bashmet playing the work of Brahms on a transcription that he did himself of the quintet in B minor for viola and strings, Opus 115. Here's Yuri Bashmet with Brahms Quintet in B minor.

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1: Live from NPR News in Washington, I'm Ryland Barton. President Trump has wrapped up at the G7 summit in France, where the U.S.'s deal to end the war with Iran was top of mind. The president went through some of the details of that preliminary agreement in a press conference, as NPR's Deepa Shivaram reports.
2: President Trump laid out some of the broad strokes of his preliminary agreement with Iran at the press conference. Trump said Iran will, quote, work closely with the U.S. to turn over the enriched nuclear material that's buried in facilities deep in the earth.
3: When we have a chance, we'll do it. But in the meantime, we have cameras on every inch of it. Nobody can do it. And if they do, we'll hit them with Patriots. That's all.
2: He said the two sides would begin the technical discussions on the nuclear issues immediately. Any economic relief for Iran as a result of the deal, Trump said, will be based on merit, and it won't come from the U.S., though he says other nations may be able to invest in Iran. Deepa Shivaram, NPR News.
1: The Federal Reserve decided to hold its benchmark interest rate steady today as soaring energy prices have pushed inflation to its highest level in more than 3 years. It was Fed Chair Kevin Warsh's first rate decision, and the central bank hinted its next move could be a rate increase. NPR's Scott Horsley has more on how the Fed sees the U.S. economy.
4: I think it's just too early to know. Gas prices have come down from their recent peak, but AAA says the average price of gas is still more than a buck a gallon higher than it was when the war started. And, you know, even if tankers start moving freely through the Strait of Hormuz, energy analysts say it could take months before the market stabilizes. So Fed policymakers are projecting slower growth and higher inflation than they were a few months ago, as well as higher interest rates. You know, the rate forecasts are usually illustrated with little dots on a chart called the dot plot. But Warsh cautioned all of those forecasts should be taken with a big grain of salt.
1: NPR's Scott Horsley reporting. Federal prisoners have the right to file a grievance to seek to solve a problem, like stopping abuse by a guard or another prisoner, or asking for urgent medical care. NPR's Joseph Shapiro reports an analysis by the Marshall Project, and NPR shows the system rarely works in favor of prisoners.
5: NPR and the Marshall Project looked at records of nearly a million cases going back 24 years. In 2023, the last full year of records, fewer than 2% of cases got decided in favor of the prisoner, and just 1% of appeals for medical care. Many cases get decided on technicalities, not on their merits. Like a woman at a California prison who complained she was being sexually abused by a corrections officer. But her grievance was denied, she said, because she misspelled the guard's last name. The Federal Bureau of Prisons said the system is set up to, quote, solve problems and be responsive to issues raised by inmates. Joseph Shapiro, NPR News.
1: U.S. stocks dropped today. The S&P 500 slumped more than 1%. It's NPR News. The Trump administration is helping one of Elon Musk's companies fight allegations that it is illegally running dozens of natural gas turbines to power a data center in Mississippi. The NAACP says Musk's XAI business failed to get a permit, creating health risks in North Mississippi and nearby Memphis and violating the Federal Clean Air Act. Stephen Colbert got one last zinger in at his former employer, CBS, and it's cost the network money over some iconic music. NPR's Anastasia Tsiolkis reports.
6: Linus and Lucy is a world-famous Peanuts song written by composer Vince Guaraldi. And the owner of that music, Lee Mendelson Film Productions, goes after illegal use assiduously. On his last night hosting on May 21st, Stephen Colbert did a short segment about it.
7: Now, Peanuts is a powerful brand and corporation in and of itself.
6: And, well, we can't play the next part because the Late Show house band, Louis Cato and the Great Big Joy Machine, started to play Linus and Lucy. The Peanuts rights holders promptly went after CBS, which has paid an undisclosed licensing fee. The Peanuts rights holders have donated all that money to World Central Kitchen, the disaster relief nonprofit. Anastasia Tsiolkis, NPR News, New York.
1: Egypt and Iran will square off in a World Cup pride match in Seattle, coinciding with the city's celebration of the LGBTQ plus community. The countries are two of the most repressive for LGBTQ people. They have asked for the celebration to be canceled. Seattle organizers hope the match will contribute to positive change. This is NPR.
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0: And you're tuned in to listener-supported Blue Lake Public Radio this Wednesday afternoon. Good afternoon, I'm Matt Sumner, and so happy to have your company here alongside with me for another hour of great classical music. We turn now to the music of Summit Brass, which is featuring the instrumentation of four trumpets, four horns, four trombones, three tubas, and percussion, with the American Record Guide saying, "No group in the world can match Summit's incredible sound." This from their album Spirits of Fire, we hear Gustav Holst's Suite from the Opera, The Perfect Fool.

And truly an incredible sound from such a relatively small ensemble of brass instruments, just 15 players with a couple of percussionists. That was Gustav Holst, Suite from the Opera, The Perfect Fool. You're tuned in to listener-supported Blue Lake Public Radio this afternoon, where support is provided by Frederick Meyer Gardens and Sculpture Park, presenting the work of glass artist Dale Chihuly in outside and inside exhibits. Chihuly Across Meyer Gardens and Chihuly Radiant Forms continue now through November 1st. Full details are at meyergardens.org. Well, let's listen to another brass work, this from composer Erika Wazin, who is predominantly composing for wind instruments on just wonderful pieces of music. We listen to Sonata for Trumpet and Piano, on a very moving work here, performed by James Thompson on the trumpet, Rebecca Wilt on piano, on Erika Wazin's Sonata for Trumpet and Piano.

0: James Thompson on trumpet with Rebecca Wilt on piano, showing us that music is more than just notes on a page, but really quite moving and powerful piece there on Sonata for Trumpet and Piano, written by Eric Owazin. I'm Matt Sumner, and this is Blue Lake Public Radio. Thanks so much for tuning in here this afternoon. We invite you to stay tuned here with us as we look ahead at the programming this evening at 7 o'clock. It's Exploring Music. Following that, the broadcast from the San Francisco Symphony, and then jazz from Blue Lake at 10.
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0: And that broadcast ahead at 10 o'clock this evening here on Blue Lake Public Radio. 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And you can also show us your generous support with a donation there as well at the top of the page. Big red button that says donate. We greatly appreciate that support and helping to keep us on the air. Thank you. Well, let's head now over to the music of composer Charles Simon Cattell on an overture. This overture in C was edited by Richard Franco Goldman and Roger Smith for the United States Marine Band, conducted by Colonel John Burgess. We hear Overture in C.

A powerful, passionate, and exciting overture from composer Charles Simon Cattell. That was Overture in C, edited for wind band by Richard Franco Goldman and Roger Smith. And what sounded like organ in this piece, I can assure you, was not. It was all low brass of the United States Marine Band, conducted by John R. Burgess. I enjoyed your company this afternoon. And looking forward to have more great selections of classical music for you tomorrow from 4 to 7, leaving you today with a beautiful piece of music. It's two romantic pieces for harp, written by Czeslaw Merrick.

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Hello there, and welcome to Exploring Music. It's Bill McLaughlin here. We're going further in our 10th week of exploring the development of the symphonic form. Been doing this for 10 years now. And it's about time to get to the First Symphony of Dmitri Shostakovich, which was a phenomenon. Shostakovich wrote it when he was only 19 years old. Interesting family. He was very keen to point out that he was of Polish descent, at least on his father's side. I looked this up. In 1866, there was a Bolesław Shostakovich, completely different spelling, who was exiled to Siberia after an assassination attempt of the Russian Tsar, Tsar Alexander II. About 10 years later, Bolesław had a son who was born in exile there in Siberia.

Siberia. That son, named Dmitry, was allowed to come back to St. Petersburg to study at the university. And after graduation, Dmitry Shostakovich found work with Dmitry Mendeleev. Remember that name? Great Russian chemist, inventor of the periodic table. That Dmitry was the father of our composer, also named Dmitry, born in 1906 in the city of St. Petersburg. Then came war with the Germans. St. Petersburg won't do, so it became Petrograd in 1914. And in 1924, by the time young Dmitry Shostakovich was a student at the conservatory there, it was no longer Petrograd, it was Leningrad. And it stayed that way until 1991, when it went back to St. Petersburg. So that's some of the setup. When Shostakovich was studying at the conservatory, he was a brilliant pianist. I mean, really good, world class, and a wonderful composer. When it came time for Dmitry to graduate from the conservatory, one of his requirements was a composition. And this was no student composition. This was a full four-movement symphony, over 30 minutes long. But there was a problem. He had no money to turn his manuscript into parts for the full orchestra. It takes a lot of money to pay a copyist to make all of those parts. Remember, this is before Xerox, before copying machines. Happily, someone at the conservatory took up a collection, paid a copyist, and the first performance was given May 17th, 1926. I want you to listen to about the first minute or so of this piece. See what kind of images it brings to your mind. And then I'll tell you what Shostakovich's aunt thought when she first heard it.

I always loved that B major chord there. I used to be a trombonist, so to play with that D sharp on top was great fun. That's the opening of Shostakovich's First Symphony. So, what did you think? Did it bring any images to your mind or any sort of dramatic action? I'll read you a little passage from Michael Steinberg's marvelous book on the symphony, and he writes that when the composer's aunt first heard this work at its American premiere by Leopold Stokowski in the Philadelphia Orchestra in 1928, she recognized in it many fragments that she had heard the young boy, Mitya, as they called him, from Dmitri. She had heard this young boy play it on the piano as a boy, some of them associated with, among other matters, La Fontaine's fable of the grasshopper and the ant, and others connected with Hans Christian Andersen's tale, The Little Mermaid. So Shostakovich, in his first symphony, is using those little fragments from his childhood. And what do you make of this piece getting played by Stokowski and the Philly Orchestra in 1928, just a couple years after it was premiered? Well, here's a wonderful story. At the premiere, which was terrific, with the Leningrad Philharmonic under the great conductor Nikolai Malko, one of the conductors visiting Russia at that time was the great Bruno Walter. And he was enchanted with the piece, and he took it back with him and performed it in Berlin, where it was heard by Leopold Stokowski, who took it to Philly. And within about 2 years, this piece was heard all over the world. I don't think this kid was old enough to buy a drink. Well, maybe in Leningrad. Let's hear the whole piece now. Big four-movement piece. In this performance, we hear a recording with Valery Gergiev conducting the Mariinsky Theater Orchestra, First Symphony of Dmitri Shostakovich. He completed it around Christmas time of 1925, and it was given its premiere in 1926. Here is Shostakovich's First Symphony.

0: Shostakovich's orchestral ingenuity is already highly developed. Such points as the passages for divided solo strings in the first and last movements, the piano writing in the scherzo, and the famous timpani solo in the finale being merely the most immediately noticeable instances. The slow movement in particular is evidence that at 18 and 19 years old, Shostakovich had much to say and much of astonishing depth. Every phrase is a heartening signal of the arrival on the scene of a new, eloquent, and personal voice. Words of Michael Steinberg from his marvelous book on the symphony, talking about this piece we just heard, written by a 19-year-old boy. The first symphony of Dmitri Shostakovich. Of course, Shostakovich went on to write another 14 symphonies and about as many string quartets. Shostakovich was one of the towering figures of music in the 20th century, and everybody knew it from that first performance in Leningrad, May of 1926, of the First Symphony. Hearing a work like the Shostakovich First Symphony in some sort of context is one of the most fascinating parts for me of this sort of study of symphonic literature we've been making over the last 10 years. Already this week, we've been hearing music of Alexander Scriabin, George Enescu, Karl Szymanowski, Zemlinsky, Mayakovsky, and they're all really good pieces. And then you come to Shostakovich 1, and you think, whew, just takes your breath away. You're tuned into Exploring Music. We are in our 10th week of exploring the world of the symphony. Drop us a line and let us know how you like this show, and suggest some more themes. Doesn't always have to be symphonies, although there are a lot more yet to come. So write to us via our website, exploringmusic.org.
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0: After the high drama of that Shostakovich symphony we just heard, I think we'd use a little change of pace. So let's go to England for one thing. A few years later, 1931 to 1935, we're going to hear the finale of William Walton's Symphony No. 1. And what's nice about this performance, it's an old recording, but the conductor is the composer. It's William Walton conducting the New Zealand Symphony Orchestra. Here's the finale of William Walton's Symphony No. 1, music first heard in a BBC performance, 1935.

Still satisfying after all these years, isn't it? That was the composer conducting, William Walton, conducting the New Zealand Symphony Orchestra. We just heard the finale of Walton's Symphony No. 1, which was given its first performance by the BBC November 6, 1935, under the direction of the English conductor Hamilton Hardy. And Sir Hamilton came to the United States just a couple of months later and led the American premiere with the Chicago Symphony, January 23, 1936. So it's great to see that both the Shostakovich First Symphony and the Walton First Symphony got performances kind of across the globe within a very short period of the time they were composed. I'm sure a lot of American composers of that era listened to this piece. You know what it reminds me of? Do you know what this piece is? I'll play just a little of it. Ring a bell? It's music for a TV series, actually. Victory at Sea. It's Richard Rodgers. It's a wonderful tune. I grew up with it, and I still love it, of course. And I have to think that at some level of his subconscious, Richard Rodgers was channeling William Walton. Anyway, it's nice to think so. Well, that's all we can fit in for today. And in tomorrow's show, I think we'll come back across the Atlantic Ocean and see what was going on in the United States as we pursue our single-minded exploration of the symphonic form. Hope you can join us tomorrow.

0: 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Our production assistants are Ella Pinsloop, Eric Opland, Adela Skoronsky, and Weston Williams. Rebecca Neistat is the WFMT production and syndication manager. 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I'm Bill McLaughlin. 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
4: Welcome to Davies Symphony Hall for another broadcast concert by the San Francisco Symphony. I'm Rick Malone, and tonight guest conductor Aleem Chan leads the orchestra in an all Tchaikovsky program featuring scenes from one of the world's most popular ballets, which almost didn't make it past its first performance, and the composer's enigmatic final statement. Swan Lake was not Tchaikovsky's first work for the stage, but it was his first ballet, and its premiere in 1877 was not exactly an auspicious beginning. It was, in actuality, a colossal flop, although Tchaikovsky's music got better notices than the rest of the production, which by all accounts was one of the worst ever presented by the Bolshoi Theater. Over the next few years, there were several more productions, each one using less and less of the original music, and none of them terribly successful, until 1895, when the Mariinsky Theater in St. Petersburg revived it. It was finally a huge triumph, and ever since, it has been one of the world's favorite ballets. The suite of music from Swan Lake that you're about to hear